0: listening to All the Best from FBI Radio 94.5. I'm Gabriella Acaria. How long do you spend on your appearance? We curate our appearance on how we feel inside, in the hopes that we're perceived in a certain way. And sometimes we're not always in control of the way we're interpreted. This week is all about hair, and also about the way we present ourselves and how it can tell a whole story before we even say a word. But before we get into this week's stories, I want to acknowledge that I'm recording from stolen and Gadigal land, and I pay my respects to Gadigal elders past and present. I also recognise that the area where FBI Radio is situated, Redfern, has long been a place of storytelling, strength, resistance and resilience for First Nations communities. Here in the production studio, I have our production manager, Kwame Slusher. Hello, Kwame.
1: Hello. How are you?
0: Good. I wanted to ask what your specific experience was with hair and the cultural meaning of hair broadly.
1: Since moving to Australia, something that was really easy, you know, finding a barber who can, like, you know, give me a fade, give me a really cool haircut, has been actually really, really challenging. Every time I find a barber or a hairdresser who I think can do a good job, one, I feel like they're charging me too much, and then they shut down or they move or they change, and then I go through that very difficult process of finding someone who knows how to cut my texture of hair.
0: Absolutely. I find that anything outside of the Eurocentric standard of straight hair is not regarded in the hairdressing space. Like, my experience to a similar vein is hairdressers just don't know how to cut curly hair, anything textured, you know, and I found that a response to that in my community is women will just resort to the straight hair. It's so telling how hair holds weight and symbolises things, whether it's culturally, socially or politically. It's a signal that's sent off to everyone around us that contributes to our broader perception. And sometimes it can affirm your identity and match the way you feel inside.
2: It all started the way everything in my life seems to these days, scrolling aimlessly on my phone. After checking every other social media platform, I was reduced to going onto my old friend Facebook to see what was going on. And I ended up on The Shed, which, for those not in the know, that is an invite-only group for Australian transmasculine people. The questions that community members tend to post on The Shed do get a little samey after the first few years. They tend to be along the lines of, can anyone recommend a trans-friendly pharmacy or gym or gestalt therapist? to, does Medicare or private health companies cover the full cost of chest surgery? The answer to that remains, sadly, no. But on this day, there was something a little different posted in The Shed. The ad read, "Are you worried about hair loss? We are currently recruiting trans and gender diverse people who have been on full dose testosterone for more than 6 months and have noticed hair loss to participate in a clinical trial. Participants will be provided with a free course of oral minoxidil or placebo. Study visits will be in East Melbourne." Now, one of the benefits of my previous estrogen-fueled life was not having to worry if I was going to inherit my granddad's male pattern baldness. But since I'd been taking tea for a few years, hair loss was very much on the agenda. You may be able to tell, I'm not especially attentive to my personal grooming. Even I had noticed that the plug hole in the shower had begun to clog up every time I shampooed. Now, there is, of course, nothing at all wrong with being bald. It is, after all, perhaps the most masculine look you can get, especially with coupled with a beard, for example. But I was a 90s grunge kid. My style icons had been Kurt Cobain and Edward Furlong in Terminator 2, and I was very keen to keep my hair, if at all possible. So I sent off an email expressing my interest in the clinical hair loss study and got on with my day. But within an hour, I received a reply from Dr. Hui Nguyen. Hui was very excited to have me on board. Once I pass the eligibility criteria, transmasculine, concerned about balding and not on any hair loss medication, he sent me a huge raft of paperwork about the study, which I proceeded not to read. We named a time and date to meet him at a private dermatology clinic and signed off his surprisingly informal email with, "Bring a hat." In retrospect, this probably should have set off alarm bells in my mind. But it was summer and I assumed as a dermatologist in training, he was just especially sunsafe. On the big day of my appointment, I caught the tram from the city over to East Melbourne, which, for anyone who doesn't know it, is an odd inner city suburb full of 19th century flats, glassy ultramodern hospital buildings and hordes of doctors and lawyers. When I finally made it through the hordes into the dermatologist's office after a couple of navigational errors on my part, I was late. And I was sweaty and increasingly sunburnt, due at least in part to not having taken Hui's advice to bring a hat. Hui met me in the lobby and quickly hustled me into a room with Eliza, a woman with a thick German accent who pressed my head into a vise and laid out her medical kit, which turned out to be a comb and two simple hair clips, which she placed deliberately as scalpels on a shiny surgery tray beside my head. Eliza immediately untucked my regulation millennial side part and brushed my hair into more of a classic James Vanderbeek kind of Dawson's Creek style, which I understand is fairly popular with the young people now, but I couldn't get around it. "These aren't going to be your best photos," Eliza joked, as the blinding flashlight on her camera took up-close pictures of my balding head. I was then sent back off to see Hui, who led me into a tiny room largely filled by an ominous-looking full-body scanner. "Sorry, they've shoved me in Harry Potter's cupboard. All the other rooms are taken with the fee-paying clients," said Hui. He placed an electric razor and what looked a lot like a tattoo gun precariously on a chair next to me. "Now, I'm just going to shave a small patch in the crown of your head and then tattoo four dots into your skull. But don't worry, they'll fade within a year. So they're practically temporary," he said with a grin. "And how big is the shave patch going to be?" I asked, suddenly nervous. I was worried, at least in part, because I had to go straight back to work at the Department of Health straight after this appointment. And as luck would have it, my manager and I were just happening to be going on a site visit to the local psychiatric unit, St. Vincent's, just around the corner. "Oh, not too big," said we. "The size of a 20-cent piece, maximum," he said. I tried to imagine how noticeable a 20% sized bald patch shaved into the back of my head would be, and I determined that it would be pretty noticeable. There was no time for further small talk, however, as Hui turned on the electric razor. As its cool blades touched my crown, what certainly looked to be a huge pile of hair dropped to my feet. "Ooh, sorry." "That was maybe more like a 50-cent piece." "I'm still getting used to doing it," Hui said. As a high-pitched whir rang out and a tattoo needle pierced my naked skull, I chastised myself for not reading the accompanying paperwork before signing up. For I could absolutely see now why Hui had asked me to bring a hat. Once my four tiny tattoos were complete on my newly balded head, Hui poured out a new piece of equipment. It kind of looked like an electric egg beater. This is a very high-powered microtechnology lens that uses non-invasive artificial intelligence to analyze magnified pictures of your scalp and determine the length and follicle of each piece of hair, Hui said, as he started rubbing something wet, sticky and alcohol-scented into the back of my head. Oh, what's that? I asked, in a way that I hope was polite. Hand sanitizer, he replied. I found that it really helps me redirect the hair. Yours is very wavy back here, he said, as we kept pumping more and more hand sanitizer into the back of my head. As my head got damper, I started to feel more and more anxious about my upcoming work trip to the psych ward. As I began to look more and more like somebody who might be going through an acute phase of a mental health crisis, I was increasingly worried that I might end up there myself on an overnight assessment. Hui eventually passed me a box of tissues and suggested I give the back of my head a good wipe. As I dropped the sticky, wet tissues into the bin, I felt more like a punter finishing up at a brothel than a patient in a hair loss study. As I left, I asked Hui how many other trans guys were in the study. 38, he replied, as he gave me 3 months' worth of pills to swallow. Now, I felt deeply self-conscious as made my way back to St. Vincent's. On the tram, I tried to keep the back of my head out of the view of the other passengers, which is quite difficult. And throughout the psych ward visit, I tried my best to stand at the back of the room by a wall, or failing that, behind a patient modesty curtain. I took in absolutely nothing about St. Vincent's Hospital's innovative new approach to acute mental health care or the staffing profile or anything that I was meant to be there to be learning, and instead kept wondering if people were looking at my weird, shaved, freshly tattooed head at any given moment. I hoped that if they did, I might be given the benefit of the doubt and believed to be part of some sort of niche religious sect that engaged in a sacred tonsure ritual. So when I got home, I needed to do some research and I went back on the Shed Facebook group to see if anyone had posted about their own recent head shaving trauma at the hands of Twee. I imagined myself forming a support group, say the East Melbourne 38, to discuss and organise around our shared pain. And in the weeks that followed, every time I went to Brunswick, which for anyone who doesn't know is kind of Melbourne's trans mask headquarters, I carefully studied the backs of people's heads, seeing if I could spot a fellow member of my tribe. But as I returned to Eliza and Hui every few weeks to have the back of my head photographed and occasionally get my crown reshaved, I found that I came to look forward to my appointments. I found that it was nice to be observed in a whole new way. Suddenly, it didn't matter what clothes I was wearing or any of the knowledge I had obtained in my new role, but the direction of my hair follicles. I was being judged based on a physiologic process of the part of my head that I'd never even seen with my own eyes and was unaware of. Being viewed from this different angle and judged on a scale so wholly alien to the ones that I usually used, such as how well I was passing or how young or thin I looked, felt like an unexpected blessing. I didn't have to be brave, handsome, or even conscious to succeed in Hui's study. I just needed to take my pills and sit back as my hair's automatic nervous system did its thing. The last time I visited Hui's clinic, I beamed with pride as he declared me a fast grower before shaving another strange little bald patch in the back of my head just in time for Christmas. And on this occasion, I even remembered to bring a hat. Thank you.
0: From FBI Radio, you're listening to All The Best, proudly sponsored by the Art Gallery of New South Wales. I'm Gabriella Acaria. That story by Sam Elkin was recorded and performed on Arenda Country as part of a Queer Stories event for Northern Territory Writers Festival in 2025. You can listen to more readings by heading to our show notes. And a special thanks to ACCC and Northern Territory Writers Festival. So sometimes those signals that you send out to the rest of the world can affirm you, but sometimes they get too much and you start questioning. You just want to chop it all off and say, away with patriarchal beauty standards.
3: I think I just put so much weight on my hair specifically because I'm so unhappy with everything else, you know? And now it's just like, it doesn't mean anything.
4: My heart's racing, though.
3: This is Ruby. This is me cutting off my hair.

0: Never had a head this short before.
1: Jesus.
0: I mean,
1: it's kind of like a cool mullet.
0: It's time for it all to go, though, isn't it? My heart's racing and now I can't turn back. Ooh! And I'm gonna shave my head.
1: Just hair.
0: I cannot believe I'm doing this. Well, you couldn't be a woman with a shaved head without a reason.
1: Because it's just one of those weird, toxic, patriarchal values that I hold that.
0: I don't care that women have short hair, but
1: for me, it was never really on the cards.
0: The hair doesn't change anything about me except for the fact I have short hair. It doesn't mean that I'm, can't be beautiful.
2: 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I'm Gabriella Acaria. That story was produced by our executive producer, Mel Bakewell, and the music was by Mirian by Blue Dot Sessions. So a haircut can change how others see you, as well as yourself, but so can a name. Nicknames are a bit of a strange one. Sometimes they can feel quite annoying, and sometimes, like hair, they can affirm your identity. Content warning for this story. There are some swear words.
3: Some context before we start the story off. We're celebrating an anniversary today. It's my 9th month on testosterone. I'm writing this. Thank you. I'm writing this and I'm realizing that that's the time it takes to make a baby, a whole new human being. And I guess in a way that's sort of what I've been doing. I'm kind of in the process of making like a whole new me. Or at least finally letting the real guy come out. Now, I don't usually like to spill things about my life like that for no reason, but I thought it was important for this whole thing to make sense. Because in these 9 months, I've been learning a lot. I'm perceived in public a completely different way. But the thing that stuck out to me most was unexpected. A subtle thing that men across all of Australia have probably already gotten used to. And it was a complete surprise to me. And that was the subtle art of chill guy nicknames. Now, I'll go through some of them. Champ, legend. Ledge, if you're like really cool. Man, mate, bruv. But today I'll be focusing on three. Buddy, boss, and brother. Now, I work in retail, and I get a lot of casual interactions with other guys. Last year, the script went as such. Hey, do you need help? Yeah, can I get a size 9 in these? And I got used to that. But about 2 months into testosterone, the script started to become, hey, do you need help? Yeah, can I get a size 9 in these, brother? Brother. Me. I was getting called brother. It felt f***ing amazing. Like a shot of adrenaline with every interaction. I was finally being let into the club. Like injecting something into my butt was like worth it, finally. Yeah, that's where I have to take testosterone, by the way, if you didn't know. It was like truly the rite of passage into the sacred brotherhood. And maybe I'm lucky. Brother's a really common one, Western Sydney. And I really like that one because like I'm a nerd and I think I'd do really great in Assassin's Creed Brotherhood. But I digress. Sometimes I get buddied, but that's usually from like a middle-aged man who probably sees me like this. Or, and this one gives me such an ego, I get called boss, which I didn't think was ever gonna be like associated with me. It's like really masculine. It's like the type of thing you call like a butcher, a tradie, a lumberjack perhaps. But hey, a win for short kings everywhere when I'm called boss. But I think the best one I've ever gotten was when I was a customer myself. It was this little music shop near my area. I went in after the gym because I like work out now, crazy. And I thought I deserved a little treat, a little CD or two. Now, I like to think I'm adventurous, like I like to try new things. And I fully intended to grab like a cool new artist that I've never heard before. But I saw a copy of Live Sauce by the band 5 Seconds of Summer, which is a band that I've loved since childhood, seeing covers of songs which I've already loved since childhood. So yeah, I'm actually not that adventurous at all. Then I hop up to the counter with 2 CDs, Live Sauce and a Pearl Jam one in hopes that I'd balance out my cool points, because the guy at the counter totally looked like a dead rock guy. And it's not like I care what people think, but I care what people think. So imagine this gruff, middle-aged guy who owns a record store. Kind of my dream. He's like exactly the kind of guy that I want to be one day. And we go through the usual routine. Just this, thanks. I mean, just this, thanks. Sure thing, buddy. Buddy. Yeah, okay, that makes sense. He totally thinks I look like this. So, how's your day been? Oh yeah, you know, it's been all right. Kind of busy. Ah, keeping busy. Good man. I went from buddy to good man. Good man. Now, that was months ago, but I'll tell you, it's really stuck with me. Like, I'll admit, it's a weird time to be a trans person. With all the shit you hear in the news, when you're a trans creator, you're sort of expected to become this, like, mouthpiece. A voice for an entire community that isn't necessarily brought together by one mission or one agenda. You're expected to speak like it's a monolith, as if it isn't a different experience for every individual. Apparently, trans people only make 0.9% of the population. Not even a whole 1%. Yet, especially lately, been kind of villainized, targeted, made a sort of scapegoat for a lot of the big issues in the world. If I think about it for too long, it can kind of wear on me. It's hard not to. But if the past few months have taught me anything, for every bad thing, there's something good. Like, testosterone has been crazy. I'm like always sweaty. Some shirts just don't fit the way they used to, and my skin has been the worst it's ever been. But I actually want to work out. My shoulders are wider, and every day I am closer to growing the 80s porn stash of my dreams. And I've never been happier. So yeah, maybe it's always going to be an uphill battle, but even so, I don't think it's a reason to get cynical. To always want to fight, feel like you're on the defense. Because honestly, more people think you're a good man than you'd realize.
2: 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Kwame Slusher is our production manager. Katarina Fraga-Matos is our community and events coordinator. The All the Best executive producer is Mel Bakewell. Imogen Brosnan is our digital media trainee. 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I'm Gabriella Acaria. Thank you for listening. Whoa, we've hit 700. Whoa.

Professor O'Rai from Millhaven High found nailed to his door his prize-winning terrier. The next day the old fool brought little Biko to school, and we all had to watch as he buried her.

in a cruel twist of fate. Old Mrs. Colgate was stabbed, but the job was not complete. Well, the last thing she said before the cops pronounced her dead was, "My killer is..."

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3: Well, on Monday the 27th of July at 2 p.m. Australian Eastern Standard Time, the Australian government will conduct a national test of AusAlert. A test alert will be sent to mobile devices across Australia at the same time. The message will clearly say it is a test and that no action is required. This is a part of the final stages of testing before AusAlert becomes available for use later this year. Devices will vibrate and play a loud siren for around 10 seconds. The alert will appear on the device screen and will clearly identify itself as an AusAlert test. 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People do not need to take any action in response to the test. 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If you do not receive an alert, you don't need to do anything. 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Your device might be older and not compatible. 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
9: That's us! Pricey meet the ball!
10: Who's Bill Murray?
11: Excuse me?
12: Back off, man. I'm a scientist.
13: This is exactly what the nerds want.
14: I think I got it, but just in case, tell me the whole thing again. I wasn't listening.
15: Hello, good morning. Oh. Stop that, Iggy.

0: been here, what, 15, 16 years? 17?
1: 20-something. Yeah, we're old. We're old. We're in our 40s, dude. We were teenagers when we started here.
0: Jeez, we really were.
1: Yeah, yeah. We still act like it.
0: Oh, yeah, no.
1: But, yeah, the back pain is creeping up on us.
0: Yeah, no, the new Jackass movie, you can see yourself in that.
1: I haven't watched it yet. I'm scared. Have you watched it yet?
0: I have not watched it. I've never seen Jackass. So.
1: Really?
0: No.
1: None of them?
0: Nah.
1: How interesting.
0: Yeah.
1: Not even the TV show?
0: Nah.
1: Wow. Okay. I got nothing on that.
0: Yeah, well, we're not talking Jackass today. We're not talking getting old. We're not talking Odyssey. That was last week.
1: Wait, so then what are we doing this week?
0: Real time.
1: No, we're totally kidding. We actually do have a plan here. Odyssey last week was huge. And there are two things to think about in that regard for what we're going to look at for this week. One, ain't no studio in the world wants to compete with the Odyssey, and so nothing else is being released.
0: No.
1: Two, we don't want anything else competing with the Odyssey, because the Odyssey last week was really hard.
0: Yep.
1: So we thought, let's turn things completely on their dime. Last week we looked at a huge, really long international blockbuster, full of action, full of special effects, really loud, the epic to end all epics, big screen, make a full day of going out and see this film, turn your entire week upside down in order to slog your way through the ancient epic that is the Odyssey. This week we're going short, local, indie, rom-com, basic, because we are just going to stay home and we're just going to recover from this major film release that has kind of tipped Aussie cinema on its head a little bit.
0: Cinema worldwide, really.
1: Yeah, and we're going to talk about that. That's something that we're going to have a really big talk about in a couple of weeks, because Spider-Man comes out next week and that's going to create all kinds of drama as well. But, yeah, we needed recovery week, and we're just going to go high highs last week. I don't want to say low lows this week, because it seems like, oh, we did something really good last week, let's do something terrible this week. No, we're not doing that. We're not doing that at all. We're going, let's have an experience of a film that is a completely different track to what we were looking at last week, so that everybody has an opportunity, A, to hear or see or think about something a little bit different. If Odyssey wasn't your thing, maybe this is. And also so that we can just have some recovery time, so that we're not racing around trying to get into session times. We're not forking out the money. We're not straining our eyes. We're not burning our eardrums, except for Tristan, who forgot to turn out of his headphones before I started shouting into them. We're just going to have a completely different way to see a film.
0: Do you know who really needs the recovery week?
1: Me?
0: Tom Holland.
1: Yeah, I think he could do with a year off. And I would not be surprised if he takes that in a little bit.
0: Yep.
1: Yeah. But man, is he doing well at the moment.
0: Oh, isn't he?
1: Yeah. So in between Tom Holland films, we're going to look at a local Australian film. It was released in cinemas earlier this year, but was a complete and utter flash in the pan. I saw it being advertised, coming soon, went to go and see it. It was gone. Mm. I think it was in cinemas for half an hour,
0: yep,
1: which is unfortunate because it's an hour and a half long film. But it is a local film called Addition, starring South Australia's own Teresa Palmer. And we need to have a look at that today, because it is the furthest that we could find from Odyssey, and it has now been released on streaming and to rent or buy on digital, so you can watch it in the privacy of your own home and have a low-key week to get over everything that happened with Odyssey last week.
0: Yeah. Sounds like a good week.
1: I'm really intrigued about how this is all going to go down.
0: Yeah.
1: Yeah.
0: And music this week, it is the 30th anniversary of Danny Boyle's big film Trainspotting. 30 years, Kat.
1: We're old,
0: I think. Yeah. That's the theme.
1: I remember when the big posters at the Melbourne train stations were up advertising this film when it came out. And it was like, I didn't know anything about the film because obviously I was 10, but it was scandalous. This film, everybody had just lost their mind over it. We now understand why, because it's pretty intense even by today's standards. It's an intense film. But yeah, I do remember to this day the ad campaign for Trainspotting.
0: Yeah, no, it was a cultural phenomenon, stood the test of time, and one of the things that helped it do that was, of course, the soundtrack.
1: My God, yes.
0: So in celebration of the 30th anniversary of Trainspotting, we're going to be playing music from the soundtrack.
1: Yay!
0: We teased it a little earlier on in the show, but there's only one way we can get a Trainspotting soundtrack started.
1: Well, first of all, they're better

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5: If it makes you feel any better, I just did the exact same thing you did. And I did our intro of the show without my headphones on because I was frantically running around the room trying to find an outlet to charge my phone while I was supposed to be setting up the show. Yeah, I'm crushing that fourth wall. 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
5: turn them down.
4: High pitch squeal or something.
5: No, because now we're on an even playing field, whereas if you'd done that, that would have been active revenge, and that's not okay.
4: Yeah, no, that's true.
5: No.
4: That's true.
5: Now we're even. We're not one-upping each other.
4: Hey, look at us.
5: Yeah.
4: Equality.
5: Now I understand how you felt.
4: There we go, empathy.
5: And there was like an instant karma thing, even though I didn't do it on purpose.
4: Yeah.
5: But neither did you.
4: We're learning, we're growing, we're becoming better people, Kat.
5: I wouldn't go that far.
4: No, not really.
5: No.
4: Speaking of better people, what have you been watching this week?
5: Oh, look, I don't know. Now that you say that, I don't know if I can proceed with my plan. Ooh. What the hell, I'll go on with it anyway. Tristan, I took a page out of your book because when you recommend things, I watch them. Just putting that out there. But you last week were talking about a new series on Netflix called The Hawk.
4: Yes.
5: Now, I have this really major love-hate relationship with Will Ferrell.
4: Mm.
5: Cannot stand his Ricky Bobby, Anchorman, Holmes and Watson, Step Brothers style comedy stuff. No disrespect in any way whatsoever to him or to his frequent co-collaborators.
4: Look, as someone that is a bit higher up on Will Ferrell, please don't put Ron Burgundy and Sherlock Holmes in the same sentence.
5: Really?
4: Yeah.
5: Look, I'm putting all his characters together. And John C. Reilly, I was saying his co-collaborators, but I think he was in all of those films except possibly for Anchorman. So let's just say John C. Reilly. John C. Reilly is a brilliant actor.
4: Yeah, lovely.
5: Will Ferrell is a brilliant actor. Put the two of them together and for some reason we usually end up with rubbish. And that hurts my heart.
4: Aww.
5: It really, really does because they both are better and they both deserve better. Because they've both hit on this idea of, we make films like that, they're successful, but are they respected?
4: Mm.
5: Yeah, that's, they deserve better than those films to be successful when the talent that they have is not recognised.
4: Yeah.
5: That's where I'm heading with this conversation. However, Will Ferrell is also the star of one of my absolute favourite films.
4: And I think it's it's his favourite film that he's done.
5: As well it should be. Stranger Than Fiction is just an underrated, phenomenally good film. And so I kind of have this soft spot to defend him and John C. Reilly, really, because I know how talented they are. Mm. So when Will Ferrell in particular, because John C. Reilly does kind of dabble with the drama and stuff, and he's established as a dramatic actor as well as doing his comedic stuff. Will Ferrell has done really great dramatic work, but people don't really remember it. Mm. And that's really sad because it should be remembered because it's great. So when he puts out a new project, I do sit up and pay a little bit of attention. Now, you gave me a lot of warnings about The Hawk last week. You were two episodes in. Have you finished it, or did you were kind of leaning towards giving up on it?
4: I couldn't get back into it. I couldn't do it.
5: This is intriguing to me because I have watched all of it and I actually really liked it.
4: Ah, there we go.
5: I get some of the things that you were saying about it because it is very much Will Ferrell playing a character, but he's not going to the extremes of characters like he does with Holmes and Watson and like he does with Ricky Bobby, like he does with Step Brothers. I can't remember his character's name in Step Brothers because I don't care. He's playing maybe a heightened version of a real person rather than playing a character. He's a washed up golfer who is clinging to this kind of rock star sports god persona that often comes with your frontline athletes who have all of the marketing endorsements and brand deals and you know have their own theme song and have the fully kitted out buses and there's just this kind of really weird pop culture god kind of status to pro athletes, and he's still clinging to that even though for him it was kind of the 80s or 90s when he had that, and it just hasn't really evolved ever since. Think about in Cobra Kai when Johnny starts driving Uber and is playing rock music from the 80s and everybody's like, what the hell are you doing, dude? It's that same kind of vibe. But in terms of the overall vibe of the show, it's very Eastbound and Down. Which is kind of fitting because it's co-created by Chris Henchy, who obviously was, again, a co-creator of Eastbound and Down, and of a lot of Will Ferrell's work. Some of it not so good. Chris Henchy was involved with the revival of Land of the Lost, which, look, given everything that's come out since, maybe not as bad as we all thought it was at the time.
4: Yeah, so many could fit into that category. I think we need to do a...
5: let's cut everybody some freaking slack.
4: 2020s re-look at some
5: hindsight,
4: of these films.
5: Yeah, hindsight revisit of a lot of films from that era. But, yeah, there is this kind of an interesting yearning behind it. And I know that when you were two episodes in, there was a big question mark about where this show was actually going. It does actually go some interesting places.
4: Okay.
5: There's some stuff going on with Fortune Feimster's character, who the Hawk picks up in a Walmart parking lot to be her caddy, very Happy Gilmore-esque in that regard. But she's got some past, and that does come up and does take her and the rest of the core characters to some really interesting places. There's some stuff going on with his son, who is the next big golfer in the industry, who is maybe feeling a little bit of the pressure of that that mantle being bestowed upon him before he's achieved it, and also possibly unintentionally travelling down the same path that he resents his father for, because the same accolades and lauding is happening to him as well.
4: Yeah.
5: And so we're kind of seeing maybe a little bit of history repeating itself as a result of that. We also do have a really interesting character development from the Hawk, who goes through, gets some new sponsorship deals, except for it's for a women's clothing company, but he is just wearing it with pride because that's 80s rock music, 80s rock god wear, as is now 2020s female golfer wear. There's a very thin line between the two, it would seem. So, look, I'm not going to tell you to continue on with the show, but I do want to put your fears to rest that it is not going anywhere, because it absolutely does. I can't say too much. I don't want to spoil it for other people. But, yeah, it definitely does go some places, and you do find yourself getting very invested in where it goes. It actually has a really interesting resolution.
4: Okay.
5: I don't 100% love the resolution, but I actually was quite impressed with the angle that they took. I did not expect it to go the way that it did, but I actually really did thoroughly enjoy it. It's certainly not top-tier Will Ferrell, because that will always be Stranger Than Fiction. Maybe Everything Must Go after that. Possibly his take on the Nazi in, spring, in The Producers.
2: Yeah.
5: I really do think that there was a bit to this series, and I'm really glad that it was released. He's done some really great work on it. He and Chris Henchy both producing it, doing some writing on it, creating the show. They really had an idea that, yeah, we talked last week about it being kind of adjacent to Happy Gilmore territory, and you cannot escape that.
2: No.
5: You cannot escape that. The super-duper-duper popularity play bringing the general public back to golf is absolutely there. This question about whether digital golf is real golf and the computer sort of stuff, I don't really understand that side of golf, but, you know, the simulation stuff. It all comes up again, and we had similar things with pro golf or live golf or whatever it was in Happy Gilmore 2. There's some fresh stuff, and there's some pretty dramatic stuff, and you know what? There's some pretty funny stuff as well.
2: Yeah.
5: So I got through it. I actually watched it over two sittings, just let it play, because it's short episodes. They are very easy to watch, and they are very easy to watch several of in a hit. It's not the kind of show where you go, I really need a break from this. So, yeah, I do recommend sitting through it. It's only like eight episodes, so it doesn't take much to get through. And you are going to go along for an absolute ride, most definitely. There is more to this show than first appears.
4: Yeah, no, I think it makes me a little happier that there is something there, and there's something a bit more substantial than I was able to see. I don't know if I'll jump in and see it. I just, the characters really didn't grab me at all. But good that there's something there.
5: Yeah, no, they definitely take you places that you wouldn't expect them to go. Does it always work out? No, but I actually am really happy with the majority of the decisions they made for the show.
4: Yeah.
5: I don't think there'll be a sequel.
4: No.
5: But on to bigger and better things.
4: That's it.
5: Another Stranger Than Fiction, but not a sequel to Stranger Than Fiction, because that film is perfect, and please don't touch it.
4: Yes, it is very good.
5: Yeah. What have you been watching, Tristan?
4: I've been watching a few things this week, Kat. Got a little nostalgic in The Office, actually, because I actually brought up what you talked about last week in my little office setting.
5: Is this because I was talking about Yahoo Serious?
4: Yes. Okay, yes. Yep. I forget how it came up, but I mentioned Yahoo Serious.
5: It brings an Australian collective together.
4: Look, it brings a very select Australian audience around it, because I'm not too much older than the other people in my office. But
5: so before we go any further, I just need to stop you. Are you talking about this week what I talked about last week after I just talked about this week what you talked about last week?
4: Yeah.
5: That's insane.
4: I know.
5: How do we do that?
4: Yeah, that's it.
5: I feel like you and I need to spend less or more time together. I don't know which.
4: I'm not going
5: to
4: get too deep into Yahoo Serious, because I didn't actually watch Yahoo Serious.
5: Okay.
4: As much as I wanted to, but more taking your point from last week, I found it very fascinating that I brought up the topic of Yahoo Serious and had there were three people in the office at the time turn around and go, "Who?" Like the...
5: Oh, this is not going where I thought it was. Okay.
4: The search engine. There was a fresh university graduate, so that's fair enough.
5: Is it though?
4: Yeah.
5: No, Australian icon. There are certain things you've got to grow up knowing.
4: In 20s...
5: Vegemite thongs, Yahoo Serious, drop
4: hairs. Apparently not, which is surprising to me. It's a very niche bit of nostalgia for Australians. You need to be a certain age.
5: Do they at least have a helmet to protect them from drop bears?
4: No. I know.
5: What is happening to this generation, Tristan?
4: I know. But yeah, no.
5: Kids these days.
4: The other members of my office who I thought weren't too far from my age range were like, never heard of that before.
5: So maybe they're just terrible people.
4: I don't know. I don't know. Maybe.
5: You're going back to work on Monday? What are their names?
4: I'll let them know. You were all put on blast on a small community radio station in Adelaide.
5: All right. Mary, Joe, Michael and Earl, knock it off.
4: But we also got a little nostalgic with Rove. Because that kind of came up in the same topic of conversation. We started watching clips from old Rove episodes, who I wasn't a huge fan of.
5: Interesting.
4: But we delved into his segment of What The, which I'd completely forgotten about.
5: What The was a hugely fun segment.
4: And just got a little nostalgic for that kind of old school variety show that you'd send your stuff in every week, you'd cut things out of newspapers and mail it in. And
5: see, this is really crazy because I was watching old clips of Red Faces this week. Good grief.
4: And just, yeah, lamenting for a bygone time.
5: I would very much like to return to a bygone time. any bygone time, to be fair.
4: Yeah, no, it was, delightful going back and watching old bits from Rove Live. But the thing that I have been watching this week...
5: Oh, so this was all just filler we actually talk about what you were planning on talking about.
4: Again, like what I plan on talking about, we're not going to talk about it for too long because I've not actually seen too much in any depth this week, thanks to my 2.5-year-old son who's decided not to sleep. One of the... kind of at night to wind down, I'll revisit old sitcoms and old episodes, just kind of have them on and just it kind of plays through for a couple of months until I get to the end of it and go to the next one.
5: I do the very same thing. It's comforting.
4: It is. And I've got like 5 or 6 shows that I'll just kind of cycle through and sometimes a new one will get added in. They usually have to be a completed series.
5: If you're going to say 30 Rock, I'm going to flip a desk.
4: I don't think you can flip this desk.
5: I will find a way.
4: Do it.
5: Extreme strength of feet.
4: The show that I've got in rotation at the moment is 30 Rock.
5: Me too.
4: No way.
5: Way. That's crazy.
4: Yeah, that's crazy.
5: How many times have I said that's crazy this morning?
4: That's crazy.
5: It really is.
4: Yeah.
5: Oh, my goodness.
4: So that's what I've been watching, and it's been a little while since it jumped into the rotation, and I'm so glad that it's back. It makes me very happy.
5: See, I've actually not seen all of 30 Rock.
4: You've not seen all of 30 Rock?
5: I've seen a lot of it. It used to be on very late at night. It used to come on after another show that I was completely obsessed with, Outrageous Fortune. Mm. And so I would catch episodes of it, particularly like the season 4 sort of run of it. But I'd never really sat down and watched all of it. And there was lots that I had never seen before. So yes, I did sit down and start watching it a couple of weeks ago. And I've been holding off because I was going to do a big presentation when I got to the very end, because I've just started season 5.
4: Oh, I think we're up to the same point as well. Jeez.
5: Can we just move back in together already?
4: We'd save on streaming.
5: I could look after the kid at night. I'm up anyway.
4: That's true. Yeah. It all makes sense.
5: You know, it actually worked. They say it takes a village.
4: Well, maybe I won't dive too much into 30 Rock and we'll save it in the back pocket for when you've completed it.
5: I'd have to bring Mr. Panda too. Is that okay?
4: Fine. It's fine.
5: Oh.
4: Yeah.
5: Did you not see the gritted teeth and the winking for you to say no?
4: No, sorry. I have standards.
5: I'm kidding. They're not very high, though.
4: No, they're not.
5: No, but you still have them.
4: Yeah.
5: I'm kidding. Mr. Panda stays. He brings the pandas.
4: Roommate craps his pants every day. What can I... My bar is very low.
5: Yeah.
4: He also swears like a sailor.
5: Well, look, I'm going to blame you for part of that. I think also me. I may have slipped up a couple of times.
4: Oh, well.
5: Yeah, you never learn how much you curse until you have a kid in front of you.
4: You have no idea, Kate.
5: Yeah. Okay, well, now I feel like I kind of stole your thunder.
4: No, not at all. It wasn't thunder. It was like literally the only thing that I've seen this week.
5: Look, it's pretty much the only thing I've seen this week as well, except I sat down and watched The Hawk purely because you had recommended it. So
4: we'll save a deeper 30 Rock chat, I think, for a couple of weeks' time when you've gone through it. But kind of thoughts halfway through, just give me a little taste, give me a little teaser.
5: I mean, as I say, it wasn't completely new to me. I had seen lots of episodes of it, but I hadn't seen any of the really, really early episodes of how it all came about. And I was so confused about Liz and Jack not being friends.
4: Yeah.
5: Like, what's with that?
4: Yeah.
5: All of the episodes I'd seen, they were fully established as each other's people.
4: Yeah.
5: Yeah, absolutely could not get my head around that. All of the stuff about Kenneth being a mythological creature and how Matt Damon gets so many of the best lines just boggles my mind. that's my three that I'll give you for now, and we'll get into the rest of it once I've finished, but I'm not far off.
4: Yeah, no, love it. And getting to see it in chronological order rather than kind of little bits here and there, which you kind of did back in the day.
5: Yeah, and like there's this full character that I had no idea existed.
4: Which one? The robot guy.
5: I'm like, and actually, in all honesty, I fell asleep during the episode that he appeared.
4: Yeah.
5: And so Mr. Panda put it on a couple of days later, and I'm just like, who's this guy? But then, so I'm still missing things.
4: But. I mean, yeah, there's the episode where that guy thinks he's the previous guy.
5: Yeah. Messy.
4: Yeah. It is. It is. Quite the show. Very well written. Some iconic lines that I still use to this day.
5: And I use that I got from you. And now I'm seeing them in the show and going, right, okay, that's that. Yeah.
4: You've discovered that I'm not original.
5: No, I already knew, but I never sort of, like, I didn't see all of them in their purest form.
4: Yeah.
5: Which I guess they're still not because most of them are from Tina Fey's kid. But regardless, Mr. Panda says he sees a lot of me in Liz Lemon, or vice versa, apparently is high praise from him. I'm still processing that.
4: Yeah, no, I think there's you have.
5: We're both really tragic. I get it.
4: No. there's some character traits there that do overlap.
5: Look, I can't deny it. I hadn't really thought about it until he pointed it out, but yeah, it's there. Yeah. I do not have night cheese though. Dairy allergy.
4: Yeah, that's unfortunate.
5: I might sometimes have popcorn. That's all I got.
4: Ah, I'm excited to hear your full thoughts on 30 Rock.
5: So here, I thought that you were going to talk about something that I had recommended you watch last week.
4: Yeah.
5: But in the end, you just talked about something that we have both been watching without discussing.
4: Yep.
5: And now we're not going to talk about it any further because you want to wait until we've both finished it, except we're talking about it anyway.
4: I know. Mm.
5: Really, we're just winding down the clock so that we don't have a big gap in the show when we run out of material.
4: I just want to double dip on 30 Rock because I'm such a fan of Tina Fey in this show.
5: Well, I suppose if people wanted to join in, there's still time to churn through four seasons and catch up to us in season five.
4: Yeah, let's do it. Jump in. 30 Rock. It's great.
5: All right. I guess that settles that then.
4: Yeah, no, I'm really interested to hear your thoughts on how it ended. Because have you seen the finale?
5: Okay. Yes, I do know how it ends. I did see, I think I pretty much saw sort of second half of season four through to first half of season five, lost it for a bit, start of season six, end of season six.
4: Yeah.
5: Yeah. So, yeah, we're getting into the familiar territory now.
4: Yeah, no, nice. Yep. Well, excited to hear your full thoughts.
5: Okay, well, that'll happen in a couple of weeks.
4: Shall we jump into some music?
5: Yeah, because otherwise we're just going to talk about other stuff that we watch without discussing with each other.
4: Yeah, no, that's it. Getting nostalgic a little bit on the show today. We're going about 30 years, Kat.
5: My back hurts.
4: I know. Celebrating Trainspotting 30th anniversary this month, we're going to jump into a bit of Lou Reed now.
5: Yes!
4: Just for you, Kat, and perfect day.
5: Thank you.

Just a perfect day. Drink sangria in the park. And then later, when it gets dark, we go home.

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5: Sorry, I'm just mulling over that sentence. Something wrong with it, but I don't know what.
4: That's why I stopped halfway through because I was like, this doesn't sound right, but I don't know where and I can't be bothered.
5: No.
4: We'll edit it out later.
5: Okay, sure. We'll make sure we do that before the show goes to air.
4: That's it. Yeah. But Tom Cruise is doing stuff, which is always very exciting.
5: And again, like the Jackass films, just a little bit scary and a little bit sad. Like, it reaches a point where, I mean, he looks great for his age, do not get me wrong.
4: Yeah.
5: Fantastic for age. He looks better at his age than I do at mine. Let's be honest about this. But he's getting old.
4: Yeah, and he's kind of getting into his Tom Cruise live-action remakes of his original films, but doing them as sequels and him looking fairly similar to what he did back in the day anyway.
5: Era.
4: So, of course, we had he came back with Top Gun Maverick, which I think there's another one coming out of that one too.
5: There is indeed, yep.
4: But he is looking at one of his other films because the director of Top Gun Maverick, Joseph Kaczynski, went off and did Formula One without Tom Cruise.
5: Man, that was a good film.
4: And Tom Cruise went, "Oi, why are you doing a racing car film and not involving me? I want to do a racing car film."
5: And Kaczynski said, "Because Brad Pitt was available."
4: Yeah, exactly. So Tom Cruise went, "I'll make my own racing car movie," and then remembered that he'd already done one, and he was like, "Well, I'll just make a sequel."
5: Yeah.
4: So he's doing Days of Thunder 2.
5: There's going to be a lot of talk about this, Tristan. There's going to be a huge amount of talk about this, and let's just shoot the elephant in the room. This is the film that he and Nicole Kidman met working on together. And they were the number one couple in Hollywood for decades. And that was a very messy, very high-profile divorce. I have few paparazzi photos that I love more than the photos of Nicole Kidman leaving her lawyer's office the day she signed the divorce papers. Mm. They are just a thing to behold. Check them out if you can. Just Google it.
4: Though, Tom Cruise is going back and doing Days of Thunder 2. Nicole Kidman's gone back in her back catalogue and doing Practical Magic 2. Maybe we're going to see Tom and Nicole 2.
5: I really doubt that.
4: Yeah, that's not happening.
5: She did just get divorced.
4: Exactly.
5: I really doubt that. Again, look at the photos of the day she signed the papers.
4: Yeah.
5: She ain't going back. But people are going to talk about this.
4: Mm.
5: Like, he is walking into a minefield. I don't think she would even be willing to return for the film, let alone return to him.
4: Yeah, that's it.
5: Although, what a coup would that be? Can you imagine?
4: Yep.
5: See, now I want that to happen.
4: It'll be interesting, that's for sure.
5: I really doubt it's going to happen.
4: It's not going to happen.
5: No. Hopefully we can check out the photos.
4: Yeah, hopefully we can get Cary Elwes back.
5: That'd be fun.
4: Yeah.
5: I always forget he's in that.
4: Yeah.
5: Yeah.
4: Jonathan Levine is on board to direct it as well. No word on kind of, any cast or anything too official with that other than, Tom Cruise. Days of Thunder 2.
5: I just have no idea how this is going to play out in the press.
4: It's going to be him doing a bunch of stunts.
5: Wasn't the first film, the majority of it was him ultimately deciding not to race anymore because his brain was going to break?
4: Maybe.
5: It's been a while since I saw it, but there was some kind of a thing about the dangers of race car driving that because she played his doctor.
4: Yeah.
5: Yeah. Hmm.
4: Yeah, we'll have a keep an eye on it.
5: Hmm. Tristan, Tom Holland was in The Odyssey last week playing Telemachus.
4: Oh, that's nice.
5: Which was great, and obviously Telemachus and... who did Zendaya play? Athena?
4: Athena.
5: Yeah, so Telemachus and Athena will return in Spider-Man Brand New Day, which opens next week. Yeah. They have not had time to stop and take a breath. Also, they got married somewhere in that, so busy time for the Zendayas. I don't know what happens there.
4: Yeah, no, I think he would take Zendaya.
5: I think she's... Is he now Zendaya?
4: Are they the Zendayas?
5: I guess.
4: I don't know.
5: She does have a last name. She just doesn't use it. And he calls her by her middle name, which is really cute.
4: They are a very cute couple.
5: Yeah, yeah. But anyway, we digress.
4: I wanted to digress anymore because it's become a huge kind of media thing, but it makes me very happy that he got so annoyed that she got a perfect from Christopher Nolan and he didn't.
5: Oh, really? I didn't hear about that.
4: Oh, no, this is one of the big news stories that came out of the Odyssey was because Christopher Nolan is an uptight British man.
5: Yeah.
4: The best that you kind of do after you get a take is, okay, good. Yep, next. So they were getting good and great, and apparently after one of her first takes, he just kind of looked and went, perfect. Tom Holland and Matt Damon haven't let her live it down.
5: See, so many stories I hear about Tom Holland and Matt Damon being annoyed that somebody else has outshined them, because the other story I know of is Damon and Holland sort of working together about how they're going to make a particular scene really moving because they were just outshone by the dog. And Nolan just going, oi, thespians, when you're ready. But the cute story that I heard about Odyssey behind the scenes stuff is with Matt Damon because he was asked who he told first when he got the role, his wife or Ben Affleck. And he told Ben Affleck
4: because
5: he called his wife and she wouldn't take the call because she was working. So he called Ben Affleck, who then ran into Matt Damon's wife's office and told her. And I just want to move in with all of them.
4: It's lovely.
5: Yeah, it's very, very cute.
4: The addition to the perfect story, because there was a press conference with all of the cast there, and they were talking about how Zendaya got a perfect and how no one gets perfect from Christopher Nolan. And I think the interview...
5: Unless you're Zendaya.
4: Unless you're Zendaya. It was like 2 minutes of talking about Zendaya getting a perfect, and I think the interviewer was like, did anyone else get it? And Hathaway went, yeah, I did too.
5: Bless. We're just going to have all these cute Odyssey stories because somebody had Matt Damon and Anne Hathaway on and were asking them about what their siren call is, like if there was a smell or a sight or a sound that would draw you. And Matt Damon talking about, you know, if you hear a crying baby, it doesn't matter if it's yours or not, but you hear a crying baby, you're going to run to it and you're going to make sure it's okay. And then Anne Hathaway started to cry because hers was pizza. Now, to be fair, she is very pregnant. But the contrast was just adorable. And then the interviewer suggested the Krispy Kreme hot donut sign, which just set Anne Hathaway way off completely again. There's an awful lot of really adorable press going out for The Odyssey at the moment, and the cast obviously absolutely adore each other. But one of the things that has come about of the press is the news that Tom Holland is not taking a break.
4: Oh, we're doing movie news.
5: Doing movie news. It was just Odyssey appreciation time. You know what? Just while we're talking Odyssey, let's just continue on with this, because I realised after the show last week, we talked about how great the cast was. We completely forgot to talk about John Leguizamo.
4: Yep.
5: Travis Scott, who plays the Bard, only in like two scenes, but my God, he was a commanding presence. We completely forgot to talk about Elliot Page. Mm-hmm. There was just so many phenomenal I don't even want to say B-part actors, but so many phenomenal supporting actors that we just did not mention, but they were just amazing.
4: Yeah.
5: And
4: everyone.
5: And
4: everyone.
5: We forgot to mention them and they deserved better. Yeah. But Travis Scott, my God.
4: Mm.
5: Great choice. But the point is, while he's touring and promoting Odyssey and Spider-Man, Tom Holland is signing up to do yet another film. And this is probably my favourite thing that Tom Holland has signed up to yet, and that is the announcement that Tom Holland is on board to do a biopic for Fred Astaire.
4: Interesting.
5: Right? This is just so completely and utterly perfect. And, of course, we know that Tom Holland began doing gymnastics and began doing Billy Elliot on stage, and we saw his incredible viral performance of Umbrella, which began with him doing Singing in the Rain and doing a bit of a Gene Kelly thing.
4: Yes.
5: But if anybody's going to do a Fred Astaire biopic, Tom Holland. And this is an opportunity for him to do a very grown-up role and take on the personification of a real person instead of doing these characters that he's been playing up until now. And I think this is very much going to be a transition film for him, which is just incredible. Mm. So, yeah, he's kind of had a really, really, really big... he's also done a Pepsi ad, so he's had a big year. But Tom Holland continues to go and go and go, but he has 100% gotten on board. It is going to be put together by a Fosse Verdon script that was hanging out years and, well, decades ago. When did Bob Fosse die? But Stephen Levinson, who wrote the screenplay for Tick, Tick, Boom, which Lin-Manuel Miranda made his directorial debut based on the Jonathan Larson play that preceded Rent. Incredible film starring Andrew Garfield. If you haven't seen it, I highly, highly, highly recommend it. If you love Andrew Garfield, Jonathan Larson and Lin-Manuel Miranda or any of the three, or if you don't, you should. So, you know what, just watch it. Where am I going with this? Tom Holland.
4: Yeah.
5: Not doing The Odyssey, not doing Spider-Man.
4: Well,
5: doing...
4: he's done those.
5: Well, he has, but this week, because we're not talking about either of those films this week we are talking about the fact that he has signed on to do a Fred Astaire biopic. It's being directed by Paul King of Wonka fame, which I'm completely on board with.
4: You're hitting the details there. That's a fantastic choice.
5: I know, but I keep getting distracted talking about The Odyssey. But yes, Paul King is going to be directing this. Stephen Levinson is doing the script based on a Fosse Verdon put together. And he is already in training, Tom Holland, for the role of Fred Astaire. And I don't care what the rest of this story is about. Apparently, Fred Astaire made it very, very, very clear that he didn't ever want a biopic of his life made. But he's dead.
4: Yeah.
5: So...
4: And it's Tom Holland.
5: And Hollywood never really has much respect for their artists while they're alive, let alone while they're dead.
4: Yeah.
5: So you know what, they're going to happen. But it's Tom Holland. And I think maybe if Fred Astaire had had the opportunity to see Tom Holland and what he could do, he would be okay with him playing him in a film.
4: Yeah.
5: The question is, are we going to get a Zendaya Ginger Rogers? No. Possibly an Emma Stone.
4: Mm. Interestingly, they actually built a giant puppet and put it in Nestor's cave in the Odyssey, and that's how they did the Cyclops.
5: Okay, cool.
4: I found that fascinating. I've seen photos of this giant puppet. It's great.
5: I think I did know that, but yeah, I'm trying to think about scale and size, and yeah, that was terrifying.
4: Yeah.
5: Yeah, and the Cersei, the witch and the body horror. It was a really scary
4: pigs,
5: film.
4: That was all... actually practical, no CG with the changing of the pig faces.
5: Yeah.
4: Yeah, crazy.
5: Yeah, crazy. How about we stop talking about The Odyssey, Tristan, because I just told you about a really cool biopic with Tom Holland, who's going to be playing Fred Astaire. But if that's not enough for you, Tristan, Glenn Powell is teaming up to do a biopic about Luke Gehrig.
4: Yeah.
5: This intrigues me.
4: Interesting.
5: Absolutely. He's teaming up with Richard Linklater. And if you hear Richard Linklater being involved, I'm 100% there. But Luke Gehrig, of course, absolutely legendary first baseman for the New York Yankees. And apparently Glenn Powell is a diehard Yankees fan, so that's only fair. Unfortunately, but also really powerfully, Lou Gehrig is just as well known for his baseball as he is for his declining health and the discovery of Lou Gehrig's disease. So we're going to have a biopic that's about baseball, but most definitely, but we're going to have a really, really grassroots story here about the things that happened as Lou Gehrig began to decline with his health. And that could be something just utterly, utterly powerful. And I think we're going to have Tom Holland and Glenn Powell both just vying for the Oscar that year. I really hope for both of their sakes that they're not going to be released in the same year, because I think both of them are going to pull out all the stops to get these performances going. Glenn Powell is most likely going to be producing the Lou Gehrig biopic alongside Richard Linklater, who will be directing, I'm sure, but not a huge amount known about this yet, except, yeah, we're going to get a story about Lou Gehrig. So we kind of already know what's going to happen there. No idea at this point while this one is going to be going ahead. Linklater, for all we know, could just wait for Glenn Powell to age and just shoot the whole film over a 20-year period. But we'll see. I'll keep you posted on that one as we get more about it. But if that's not enough for you, Tristan, there's a biopic coming to cinemas. Not coming out quite yet this year, but this is one that I really did not see coming yet. I'm 100% on board with it. And that is in the announcement of Jonathan Davis to star in a biopic of Snoop Dogg.
4: Mm.
5: Again, really interesting choice. One, doing a biopic for a hip-hop artist who is still alive. The only other times we've really had that have been with Eminem and 50 Cent with their biopics in which they played themselves, which was an interesting way of doing it. But the other really big ones, when we've got things like Straight Outta Compton, yep, Dre and Ice Cube are still alive, but a lot of Straight Outta Compton was about Eazy-E's declining health. Biggie and Tupac's films, well, we know how they ended. So to have this film about Snoop, whose life is not yet over, odd choice. Fascinating character, though. To put together, you've got these really early days of Snoop Dogg, who I think a lot of people have chosen to forget controversially, may or may not have murdered somebody.
4: Mm.
5: Unproven, but there was something there that could not be proven, but there was a lot of coincidences and a lot of circumstances, and we won't say anything further about that, but has risen up to really reshape hip-hop and be one of those grandmasters of the genre, to his new life as a cook and Olympic Games commentator and mascot. I mean, yes.
4: Mm.
5: I'm absolutely buzzed on this. Now, Jonathan Davis absolutely looks like a young Snoop Dogg, so I'm really loving that casting choice. Whether we're going to have this full length life of Snoop Dogg story, or if it's just going to be young Snoop Dogg, I don't know. But we have a release date of this film, and I think we're going to have the opportunity, Tristan, for the greatest hybrid release film since Barbenheimer, because the release date geared up for what we're calling at this point to be the Dogfather for Snoop Dogg's biopic, to be August 6, 2027, so essentially a year from now. Now, why is that really cool, Tristan? Parents may have already thought about this, Tristan, but that is currently the working release date for the Bluey movie.
4: Of course.
5: Snoop Dogg biopic and Bluey movie coming out on the same day.
4: Perfect.
5: Tristan, we're getting Snoopy. Go home. We're done.
4: There we go.
5: Huge amount of biopics going on. I can only give you cliff notes on any of it, but I am 100% here for all three of them.
4: Yeah, no, hopefully they don't move those release dates so we can get Snoopy.
5: We need Snoopy.
4: You coined it here first.
5: Thank you. Tom Holland is playing Fred Astaire. Glenn Powell is playing Lou Gehrig. And Jonathan Davis is playing Snoop Dogg.
4: Love it.
5: I want them all in the one biopic.
4: It would be a biopic about the three biopics being made. There you go.
5: I don't think that's a biopic so much as just a Hollywood movie.
4: It's a biopic.
5: Okay.
4: Triopic.
5: We need Snoopy.
4: We need Snoopy. Also, happening over in America at the moment is the big Comic-Con. So we're getting lots of kind of superhero-y bits and pieces. We've got Johnny Depp promoting his Ebenezer film by coming out as Ebenezer and being,
5: I don't know what to make of that makeup.
4: Johnny Depp. Ish. Mm. It's confusing.
5: Yeah. Mm.
4: I think he thinks it's a big comeback, and everyone else is like, mm.
5: No, it's not.
4: It feels like a live action remake of a Tim Burton film, but not done by Tim Burton.
5: Yeah, that's a problem.
4: Yeah.
5: Hmm.
4: But one of the bits of information that we are hearing in the superhero world is Marvel is looking at finally bringing a Nova film to the big screen. Nova, a bit of an unknown
5: Yes.
4: Quantity in the Marvel Universe.
5: Yeah, I put together the news this morning and I'm sitting here going, who the hell's Nova?
4: Look, I'm not Googling it in front of me. I know exactly who...
5: Well, it's next to you.
4: Nova is. He, of course, is one of the superheroes that... there was an alien that was part of the Nova Corps that came down to Earth, and then he was dying in the last of the Nova. We saw the Nova in the Guardians of the Galaxy movie, the Nova Corps.
5: We didn't, because I did not.
4: You saw the first Guardians of the Galaxy.
5: Oh, were they in that?
4: Yeah.
5: Okay.
4: Yeah. And
5: comment withdrawn.
4: Captain Marvel was part of them.
5: Oh, really?
4: Yeah.
5: Oh, and Jude Law was a Nova Corps?
4: Yeah.
5: Okay.
4: I want to say yes.
5: Hey, all right, it's all falling into place.
4: Yeah, wiped out, alien comes down and bestows his power on someone here on Earth.
5: Like Shazam.
4: Yeah, it happens a lot. There's like a helmet, some powery stuff. But Michael Waldron, who is the writer behind Loki, the TV show, seems to be looking at penning this one and potentially directing it as well. Which, I don't want to say it's exciting news, it's news, superhero films. I think everyone is just waiting to see what happens with the Avengers movies that are coming out this year and
5: I'm not
4: next year, which is seems to be going to be resetting anything everywhere. Anyway, so we'll see what comes of that.
5: Why are we ending with such a bland story?
4: I don't know.
5: Snoopy.
4: I'm sure there's some Nova fans out there that just got really excited.
5: Look, I kind of respect the mining of the Marvel mine. I'm not doing well this morning. But it also makes me go, they're running out of ideas.
4: A little bit.
5: Yeah.
4: A little bit. But I think that seems to be the point of these Doomsday movies is doing a big reset and starting again.
5: I was going to say, they still haven't done the chick films. Like, why not Dwell a Dent? But that's DC. So
4: yeah.
5: I'll continue my argument that DC does better chicks in superhero films.
4: Yeah. I'm not going to open that can of worms. I'm just going to go play some Pulp now from
5: yes!
4: the Trainspotting soundtrack, celebrating the 30th anniversary of the film on the show today by playing the amazing soundtrack. So doing a bit of Pulp and Mile End.

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3: 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But time to check out not what's happening in cinema, because The Odyssey is happening in cinema and no one wants to touch it.
4: Well, not only that, Tristan, but it was such a big week last week, and we had the really, really, really long film in the giant, giant, giant big screen with all of the action, with all of the special effects, with all of the ancient history, with all of the words, that we thought, what can we do that is a counterbalance to The Odyssey? And an Australian film has just been released to rent or buy digital streaming and is also available on Amazon Prime as part of a subscription. It's an Australian film called Addition. It was in cinemas for about 35 minutes earlier this year and then disappeared, but is now available to have that really broad accessibility that you can have watching in the comfort of your own home while we recover from the chaos that was The Odyssey. Let's have a listen and we'll come back and chat.
5: People don't understand obsessions.
6: 1, 2, 3, 4, 5, 6, 7, 8, 9, 10.
5: Do you mind passing me a magazine?
7: Well, if it isn't the Banana Bandit.
8: Hello?
5: Hi, Seamus. My name is Grace. I'd like to see you again.
8: Do you want to join me Friday evening?
5: Do you know Nikola Tesla, the inventor? He was also a counter.
9: My aunt is such a nerd.
5: She's normal, would never do anything weird.

0: Grace.
1: Oh, what if I were to tell you dental hygiene is my king?
2: It's hard nowadays to meet people, even if you are normal.
1: I found one, haven't I?
3: A man?
1: He's funny. He's clever. I think he bruised my cervix.
4: That is not a thing.
1: Wow.
5: When you count, what does it do for you?
1: Sorry, this isn't really right for me.
6: You always just give up.
1: Hide the crazy.
0: You're pushing me away and I can feel it.
7: Tea.
0: You want tea, Grace?
8: What a weirdo.
5: I just need to be sure that you'll be okay. Not normal, whatever that is, just okay.
1: All of that tightness in your chest. It's just fear. One day, you'll look it in the face and know exactly who you are.
0: There's something I need to ask you, and I need you to be 100% honest with me. Have you got a spare toothbrush?
1: I said don't.
0: You don't.
1: No.
9: Addition has been chosen by Real Time as the counterbalance to The Odyssey. It is not in cinemas. It is not 3 hours long. It is not a super-duper special effects heavy big blockbuster action film. It is a quiet 93-minute independent local Australian rom-com, and we thought it was a really nice change of pace after the chaos of The Odyssey last week. So yeah. Teresa Palmer of South Australia, I don't know where she's based these days, but she bounces all over the world, but she stars as Grace in this film, which was filmed in Melbourne. It is directed by Marcel Lohmann. It is written by Becca Johnston, who is a first-time feature writer, but it is based on a novel by Tony Jordan. So Teresa plays Grace, a young woman who was a super-duper-duper fancy mathematician. I can't begin to go into the details of what she does. She does explain it into the film. I'm not smart enough to repeat it. But she's had some problems. She's had some setbacks. At the moment, she is working as a maths tutor in a high school after taking a bit of a break to have a bit of a breakdown. She has anxiety, as she puts it in the film, but it really mirrors obsessive compulsive disorder.
10: Yeah.
9: In order to be okay with things going on in the world and for her to be able to have structure, she has to count things. And by count things, she has to count everything. When things are going really bad for her, she has to count absolutely everything in her apartment. She orders cake from a little cafe, and the number of seeds on the top of the cake will tell her how many bites of the cake she is allowed to have to finish the piece of cake. She finds herself in a panic, and we hear it in the trailer, rushing off to the supermarket late at night to buy all of the toothbrushes, because if they suddenly stop making the toothbrush that she uses, she's going to have to switch brands, and she's going to have to count all the bristles again, but she knows how many bristles are in her toothbrush. Grace has some issues.
10: Mm.
9: And they're very, very hard. She also has a parasocial relationship with Nikola Tesla, which is very interesting. Mm. He hangs out in the apartment with her, helps her count as she does her brush strokes, very much in reminiscence of the scene in Stranger Than Fiction where Harold counts his brush strokes. Not intentional, I'm sure, but it does make me have a little bit of a giggle. So what is the story here for Grace and her habit of counting things in order to make the world make sense for her? She finds herself running into Seamus, played by Joe Dempsey, who's probably most recognisable from Game of Thrones. He was also in Skins. He is a British expat living in Australia, keeps encountering this quirky girl in the supermarket when she steals one of his bananas because she doesn't have the right number, to the cafe where aforementioned cake is mentioned. And they strike up a romance, which is what finally inspires Grace that she needs to really focus on getting her thoughts under control and these counting patterns, getting them under control. Getting some therapy, maybe looking at some medications, maybe looking at exposure therapy so that she can deal with loud noises in busy places, maybe looking at getting more exercise, maybe looking at meditation, maybe looking at all of these different things that she can do to get her life back on track and get back to the promise that she had back when she was a mathematician. So this is, at its heart, a rom-com. And Tristan, this is one of my favourite films this year.
10: Oh, wow.
9: I really was not expecting it. I was very intrigued when I saw the trailer earlier this year. But as I say, before I had a chance to even look for it in the cinemas, it was gone. It had such a limited release. And so when I saw that this had finally dropped to rent or buy digital streaming, available on Amazon Prime, I thought I need to check this film out. Really just as a, like we said, as a palate cleanser from The Odyssey to a change of pace. But I was absolutely enthralled by this film. They have put together just an amazing amount of detail from Tony Jordan's novel, which I now must track down and read because it's one of those ones, as so often happens with films based on books, you know that there is parts of a story that is missing. Mm. And that's not necessarily a bad thing. There's a lot of family drama. We have Grace's mother and sister and her niece. Her niece is a student at the school that she works at and is going through a rough teenagery type time because she's very, very, very good at maths, which obviously makes her a bit of a target for kids who aren't as smart as her. And, you know, later on they'll grow up and realise that they were idiots. But they won't. And there's some issues with the family and some history that alludes to why Grace is the way that she is. And so some of that comes to a head, but not in a way that we necessarily think it might. How Grace really ended up having the breakdown, maybe not quite as extreme as it's presented to be when you really break it down. And so I really want to track down what happens in the book and what really occurs there because it does feel like a sanitized version of that extent of mental health. Having said that, confronting the idea of mental health, and we have had so many really great kind of whimsical Australian films like Angel Baby and Candy that look at that fractured romance of just pure love in imperfect people that is this really odd subgenre of Australian cinema, but we somehow do it so well. But to look at that imperfection and to look at the realities of things that just aren't quite right as I sat playing a mathematics game on my phone while watching the film. The irony not lost on me, but there we were all the same. But I do not obsessively count things. I do maths as a hobby because I wasn't good at it in school. And so now it's something that I do because I know that that was a shortcoming for me. And so to watch, to be finding myself purely coincidentally doing that while watching the film, I think was an extra bit of a layer to me to see this reality of mental health. Not that playing a mathematics game is a fracture of mental health, but most definitely I think everybody has sat in, everybody who's gone to therapy has sat in that exact waiting room that's depicted in the film. The highs and the lows of mental health, the family trying to be supportive and failing and really failing and realising they failed, and the different impacts that people from the outside looking in can have, and this idea that somebody just kind of gets it is all so relatable and so heartwarming. And I've been lamenting this loss of the rom-com for so long now, and to see it right on our doorstep is a really lovely thing to behold. The depiction of counting and of numbers throughout the film is a beautiful, just this little dab of very, very simple special effects. Again, very reminiscent of the effects used in Stranger Than Fiction as numbers appear while Harold is running and counting footsteps. And we have the little white numbers flashing over things that she's looking at as she works out the numbers of things like Seamus's eyelashes, for example, or the toothbrush that we talk about that has all of the bristles, and we see all of these thousands upon thousands upon thousands of numbers, and the ducks in the park. It's a hard film to watch because it really does capture the internal struggle of mental health very, very, very, very well. It's not a perfect depiction. It's a very sanitized depiction of mental health, but it is such a beautiful story, and the chemistry between these two characters is really remarkable. Mm. I did not expect to enjoy this film as much as I did, but I was hoping that I would because it was such an interesting premise. I am going to track down Tony Jordan's book. You do not need a great big giant screen. You do not need a huge Hollywood blockbuster. You do not need a cast of thousands. You do not need an epic story thousands of years in the makings to have a really, really, really well-made film, Tristan. Teresa Palmer, who I've got to be honest, I can take or leave because I did know, I know people who knew her growing up, and I know stories, and I get a little bit, the trouble of having the homegrown star is we remember you when.
4: Yeah.
9: That's probably not a fair thing for me to talk about on air, but I do have to be honest that it wasn't a draw card for me, but she has done an absolutely fantastic job in this film. Every element of her character, her relationship as an aunt, her relationship with Chambers, her relationship as a daughter and as a sister and as somebody with a mental health disorder are all really well captured. She has done her research into this film and every moment just feels incredibly natural. Joe Dempsey is fantastic as a romantic lead. And Eamon Ferron as Nikola Tesla is actually really fantastic as well. And that addition of this character that may or may not be real running in and out of the house.
4: Yeah.
9: Again, just a really wonderful layer to what would otherwise be just your everyday television romantic comedy is just this extra little nuance that just makes it something actually really, really special.
4: Mm.
9: So if you're wanting to support Australian cinema or Australian film, which you should, I can highly recommend this one. It is a very interesting story, very well put together, without a lot of money behind it, but they put it where it really counted.
4: Love it.
9: I loved this film. I do think it will be on my top 10 this year.
4: Wow.
9: Yep.
4: That's fantastic. Where can it be seen?
9: So Edition is available for digital download. You can grab it, I want to say, through Apple TV, you know, the Apple thing.
4: Apple TV.
9: Apple TV, thank you. You can rent or buy it via Amazon if you don't have an Amazon subscription, but if you do have an Amazon subscription, it is included as well. So there's a few different ways that you can watch it, but it is accessible online.
4: Fantastic. Shall we jump into the DeLorean, Kat?
9: Please.
7: You have that one with that guy who was in that movie that was out last year?
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4: 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Star in the Arts, taken over at 12.30. But we've got a little bit of time to revisit a classic scene as we reminisce about Trainspotting, Danny Boyle's big film, debuted 30 years ago, Kat.
9: Ow.
4: Yeah, I have back pain just thinking about it.
9: Yeah. I mean, I just came from the physio, so I had back pain anyway, but it kind of spikes every time you say 30 years.
4: Yes.
9: Yeah.
4: Of Trainspotting.
9: Yeah. Probably about maybe 15 years since the first time I saw it.
4: Mm.
9: No, maybe 20 years. I would have been late teens, early 20s the first time I saw it.
4: I think that's when I saw it as well. It was
9: Is a good age to see it. You shouldn't see it much younger because I suddenly realised that I think I actually was younger.
4: Shh. Don't tell anyone.
9: I think I might have been 14. I had older siblings.
4: Though I think I saw it with a bunch of Christians.
9: That would have been weird.
4: Yeah, it was very weird.
9: Hmm.
4: But yeah, there we go. 30 years of Trainspotting. It introduced the world to Danny Boyle. It introduced the world to Ewan McGregor. And had fascinating film.
9: Reintroduced the world to Iggy Pop, which we're very thankful for.
4: So we're going to jump into a classic scene. Well, there's really only one scene that we can do from Trainspotting, and that is the intro to Trainspotting. So a bit of a language warning and content warning, and it's Trainspotting, all of the words.
9: Context. It's art.
4: But yeah, it is an iconic speech. It is an iconic scene. And when you think about Trainspotting, it is this thing that you really kind of pops up in your mind.
9: Choose life.
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0: 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Away at the end of it all, pissing your last in a miserable home, nothing more than an embarrassment to the selfish, fucked up brats that you've spawned to replace yourselves. Choose your future. Choose life. But why would I want to do a thing like that? I chose not to choose life. I chose something else. And the reasons? There are no reasons. Who needs reasons when you've got head on?
1: I love films that end where they start.
2: Yep.
1: We haven't had that in such a long time, but I do love things like The Outsiders and Fight Club and Trainspotting, where you just end up right back where you started. Mm. Love it.
2: Iconic. 30 years this month.
1: I really hope Danny Boyle and Ewan McGregor work it out.
2: Haven't they?
1: I don't know.
2: I think Trainspotting 2.
1: Yeah, but I feel like it's they kind of did it for the cameras, but maybe I think it's one of those things that you can never go home again.
2: Yeah, that's it.
1: And that makes me sad.
2: Well, that about wraps it up for Real Time for another week. Thank you so much for joining us today. 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
1: I mean, I'm going out onto the street now, but that's just because that's where I parked.
2: Yeah, no, that's it.
1: They don't like it when I park inside.
2: No, not at all. 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
1: I thought I was.
2: If someone subscribes or donates, that'll trump you.
1: Then I'm back to the back of the bus again.
2: That's it.
1: Yeah.
2: That's it.
1: Always so tenuous with you.
2: One last song to take us out from the Trainspotting soundtrack. Star of the Arts coming up next, but we're going to go to Blur now.
1: Yes!
2: And sing. We'll catch you next week.

0: Inspiring the Arts with Lachie Smith. In this show, we talk to a lot of people in the creative arts space. This week, I'm down in Port Augusta, where I work. Again, I've had Joel Plevin on the show and Anna Beach the last couple of weeks. But now, sitting down in the platform art gallery with Georgie Sharp. Georgie, thanks for joining me today.
1: Oh, it's a pleasure.
0: And, I just want to ask, we'll talk about the platform gallery in a minute. It's sort of alongside Mama Lou's. What's this street? Sorry, Georgie.
1: The street is, it's on Stirling Road.
0: Yep.
1: And that's the main road up there.
0: Yep, great. We'll go into the platform gallery in a minute. But just about you, Georgie, you've always been involved in art, basically. And I don't really know, I've talked to you a lot over the last couple of years, but... Have you always lived in Port Augusta? Actually, we were talking off air about how, in Glenelg, your parents started up a newspaper. So you haven't always lived in Port Augusta?
1: No, I came here teaching as a young person and I've been here since that time.
0: Yeah. So how long ago was this, George? Do you mind saying?
1: Okay, I came up here in 1967 and came up by a train, so I actually... came off on the platform at this very railway station and began my teaching career at Carlton School, which was a new school that year, and there were eight of us who were straight out of teachers' college and about three people who had any experience other than us newbies. So it was a really interesting start to my teaching career and to my life in Port Augusta.
0: So you came up from Adelaide on the
1: train? Yeah, I came from Adelaide. We lived in the Adelaide Hills, so it was a cultural and physical shock coming from a green place to a very dry, arid town, because in those days we didn't even have trees in the town much. It was very outback and very desert. So it was quite a different scenario to what I'd been used to living in Adelaide.
0: Yeah, so was that a long, just out of curiosity, was that a long train journey up here?
1: It was... That particular day it was, because there'd been a derailment and the train had to wait for repairs, I suppose. And also it was 108 degrees in those days. We didn't have Celsius then. There wasn't any air conditioning on the train either. So I arrived in a bit of a shell-shocked state, really, in my pink suit, waiting to start my new career. And here I was in the outback, and it took a long time to get here. Yes, not very pleasant.
0: No. Well, I guess I could ask you more about that, but I guess were you an art teacher?
1: No, I wasn't. Just primary school, junior primary. Mm.
0: Yeah. So you were teaching for the whole time you've been here?
1: No. I spent 10 years in the classroom, and then I had to resign to have my children. So I spent another 8 years or so bringing up young babies and kiddies, and then I went and worked for an organisation called RICE, Remote and Isolated Children's Exercise, for 10 years, part-time. And then I decided it was time to get back into the classroom, so I went back into the classroom and 10 more years at Flinders View Primary School, and then after that I spent 10 years... excuse me, in the district office as a literacy and numeracy coordinator.
0: So, yeah, you've been taught at quite a few different spots.
1: Yeah, I've been around.
0: Yeah. And, so you're not teaching so much anymore? Or
1: I've been retired for 16 years now.
0: Uh-huh. Yeah, and so, so you finished... Was art happening in the background here?
1: All through my teaching career, in RICE especially, that was very much an art and craft... focused program for working with people, parents and young people. So we did workshops out on stations or along the track, on the railway track in the little communities. So a lot of activity in art and craft there. When I got into the, in the schools as well, that was a big part of my teaching approach, was through art and craft to actually engage kids in their learning, yeah.
0: So there was a big demand for that, I guess, like if you're going out to the remote areas, there was lots of kids who were involved.
1: Yeah, they were. Well, the parents absolutely loved that organisation, because it brought people together. People live very isolated lives out there, and so these women, especially in the stations, would come in to a common place and all have a get-together, so the big barbecue tea and everyone socialising. we were off there with the kids kind of doing activities and keeping them engaged and giving the parents a chance to connect. We also had the nurse working with us too, so she would do some medical checkups, and then we would send out kits to four-year-olds so that they had some sort of activities that the school-based, preschool-based activities for kids who are about four to work on, and also had a connection through School of the Air doing kindy on the air, so that was good of fun.
0: Is it still going, that program? Or
1: Arise, yep, it is. It's different now. It's got a different focus.
0: Yeah. And can you just maybe a little bit about the activities? What kind of things were you guys doing? Like working in different. What can you just an example? Don't have to go through.
1: Example. Okay. So if we went to one station, we would take a whole lot of boxes and paints and things like that, and then build a city out of the boxes so that all the kids could play in that city. So it was really sort of using things that were around the properties as well, but also giving just creating an activity that kind of really absorbed everybody on the day, and the kids would then play with that. Once it was all finished, they'd be in and out of the boxes, the houses they'd made, and they would just do other sort of things around that too.
0: So it was a good introduction to art for some of them, I suppose. And
1: Yeah, definitely. Well, I know you've got the focus on the art, but everything I did, like even in the classroom, the different subject areas, if I could bring some art element into it to tie it all together, then that would really give the kids some sort of memory that they could hang on to that went with the learning of the situation. So it's been a really big part of whatever I've done.
0: So the kids would go through it for however long and they graduate or something? It's just a program that they could jump into and, just enrol in and then, yeah.
1: No. In the classroom, you have every subject matter. Every subject is your responsibility in the primary school. So you would write a program that, say, had a theme, and then the theme would incorporate all the different learning aspects, and art would be a strong one to tie it all together.
0: Mm-hmm. Yeah, no, it sounds good. So, from there, that was one of the last things you did in your teaching career. Is that right? Or there was a bit to come after that? Or... with Rice and then some. And then
1: Rice was early on.
0: But
1: then I went to Flinders View for 10 years,
0: mm-hmm.
1: and I had several different classes there, and had several multi-level classes. So we had years 1 to 6 in the one classroom. So that was a really new experience at that time. We were catering for a lot of kids who had different needs, and so the children would actually write an application to come into that class so that we knew that they were happy about being in a multi-level class. And so then we would create lots of different learning. I'm going down a totally different track to what I thought I was going to be talking about today.
0: Georgie, I'm going to ask you about teaching. It's interesting to hear that you're a teacher because, you do a lot of workshops at the Platform Gallery. So
1: I don't do any workshops. I try not to. We do some activities for parents. We do activities, family-based activities on Saturdays once a month, and I do quite enjoy doing that. But after spending 40 years working with teachers and in classrooms, I don't do many workshops now. I just pursue my own creative needs, and that's where my art becomes part of who I am now, and I don't necessarily want to have to teach what I'm doing to other people at this stage of my life.
0: Yep. Yeah, but you're obviously enjoying. You obviously enjoy living in Port Augusta if you've been here for so long.
1: I like Port Augusta, and I love the surrounding areas. I think the colours and the actual. I mean, I'm a very visual person, so I'm very attracted to the surroundings and the changes within that. The surroundings here actually inspire me. Find that the Flinders Ranges and the Gulf are things that have inspired a lot of what I do in my artwork. But I do have a textile background. My beginnings of interest in the art started with sewing and being a textile creative, and a lot of dyeing, natural dyeing, and that's how I became involved with the art group here. It was through that medium, through textiles, and so that also influences a lot of what I do now.
0: Yeah. So, did you teach yourself how to do light work in those mediums, or did...
1: I've been to a lot of workshops and engaged in various aspects of those arts, but it's been a little journey. I think the actual art group itself has the people within that group with their particular skills have been very strongly an influence on how I've developed too, because I'm only developing on what is around me at any particular time. And so I've
0: So you're working on that, like these workshops were locally or somewhere else, or where you learnt how to do how to create?
1: Mostly local, yes. Mostly local workshops. We do have organised workshops through the gallery, and different artists have become involved over time. So it's really making the most of whatever I've had around me. You have to think that for 40 years I was working as well, so I needed to. My art had to fit into everything else, my family and my work. So it's just something that I needed to do as a personal journey, and I just made space for that. But it wasn't something that was happening all the time because I was a very busy person.
0: We're just going to go to a short break and play some music. But you're listening to Star in the Arts on Radio Adelaide with Lachie Smith, currently speaking with Georgie Sharp from Port Augusta, the Platform Gallery in Port Augusta. We're just going to play Smooth by Santana featuring Rob Thomas, but we'll be back really soon.

0: Welcome back to Radio Adelaide. You're listening to Star in the Arts with Lockie Smith. That was Santana, Smooth by Santana featuring Rob Thomas. But we're just going to resume our interview now with Georgie Sharp from Port Augusta, the Platform Gallery down in Port Augusta. We'll take another break soon. Until then, enjoy the interview.
1: Yeah. And so do you remember, like, you spoke about how, like, people here have influenced you a bit. I suppose, like, do you remember some of your teachers, like, when the, through the workshops, like,
2: yeah, there was one lady, I can't remember her name, but she had green hair, and I really, she had did a lot of workshops on natural dyeing, and that was really interesting. But then again, most of the learning has come through doing. So one of my colleagues, Melba Waterman, who is an icon in Port Augusta in the day, she's not with us anymore, but she came to me one day and said, Georgie, I think we need to do some marbling. I've been to a workshop in Tasmania, and Margot Snape, I think it was, who ran this marbling workshop, she was inspired. She came back and she said, we've got to work, we have to do it. It's really something that would be really exciting to do. Those were the days before online access, so you had to find all your information out through books or other materials. There wasn't very much about it. It was a new craft at that time. And we really just worked it through. We just had a go, and everything that worked we continued to improve on, and anything that didn't work we got rid of. And so after 25 years of doing marbling, we thought we knew what we were doing. So that's pretty much how we all work in a way here. It's like get involved, and the journey is slow but continuous and very rewarding, and also build skills that you might not necessarily get in a one-day workshop.
1: Yeah, so there's a bit of trial and error, sort of, or like...
2: All trial and error. Art is trial and error.
1: Yeah. Yeah, and marbling, you're still doing that today, I suppose. Or you...
2: Absolutely.
1: Yeah.
2: Half of it gets tossed aside. One or two things, you go, oh, that looks pretty good. That worked. Let's move that way.
1: Yeah, as in you might hang it up on the... Like, you might display it somewhere once you'd finish with it.
2: Yeah.
1: With the ones that you stick with, I suppose. Or...
2: Yeah, sometimes. Over time you can look back on what you displayed and go, why did I display that? Because you've grown and moved on to another place. But one of the reasons we do sell things at our gallery here is to actually keep the gallery going, because if we didn't sell anything, we wouldn't have the funds to pay the rent and the electricity and all of those things that go with maintaining an art group. So the sales have become an integral part of our art, purely to survive.
1: Yeah. So while we're talking about the Platform Gallery, Georgie, we'll probably dive into the history a bit later on. But it's always been here at the Platform.
2: No. The history that you've delved right into the history.
1: Yeah.
2: Yep. The art group was started in 1965. By a group of artists who were really keen to have something happening in the town. Melba Waterman, who I spoke of with the marbling, was one of those artists. She was one of the inaugural members, and there was Dawn Elias and quite a few others at that time who started the group. They started it in a shed on Stirling Road, and they just persevered till they, I think, moved on to TAFE as a room at TAFE for a while. And then the old railway station building that's down near the police station, the original railway station building, became available because a lot of the people in the art group had connections with the railways at that time, because it was a very strong, it was influence in the town. It was a railway town. When I came here, it was a railway town still. And so they refurbished that building and turned that into an art gallery and a place to meet. And it was very strong for a long time there. It wasn't until 10 years ago that we moved to this space, when the other railway station building was given to another department, another government department to look after, not the Department of Transport, because it wasn't a functioning railway station anymore. And so that particular department that was given to didn't want any tenants, and so we were offered this space here. So we've relied on the railways for quite a long time to actually have a space that's suitable for our art gallery. And over those years, different techniques have had their day. There were about probably 6-7 pottery wheels over at the other railway station. We don't have anything like that now. Art changes over time and interest, and it's very expensive to run a pottery setup with a kiln and everything else, although at that particular gallery there was a big gas kiln that everybody built in the building that was used by all the members. And so it's just historically been a continuous change and adapting with time and people who are available.
1: Yep. And so I meant to ask you before, the art scene in Port Augusta, I suppose, I don't know much about the history of Yarda Pertley, but and you obviously worked in the arts with Rice, but yeah, when you first got here, but was there anything like this, or they obviously had a vision, they wanted something for the community? So
2: well, that started in, I'd got here after the art group. It started, it was a very strong group at that time. Mm-hmm. I didn't join the group until 73. And I was encouraged to by people I knew at that stage who knew that I was interested in art. So they encouraged me to join the group. And after that, I joined the group and met some of the really strong and dedicated characters that were part of it, that's when I became really involved. And I've been involved with it strongly ever since. It's been a bit of a lifeline in a way. If you're a creative person in Port Augusta, where it's a very sports-oriented town, it really is... imperative to have other creatives around you to keep you sane sometimes.
1: and we mentioned the history. You just gave a good outline on the history, like where it's kind of like jumped from base to base. But sorry, I might have missed it. We've been here at the Platform Gallery for
2: 10 years.
1: So it's pretty good space. I mean,
2: absolutely beautiful space. And our fortunes have changed since we've been here because it's in a much more prominent position than the previous art gallery, which was tucked away at the end of that commercial road. And so when we were actually thinking we might close down 10 years ago, our numbers had reduced, and we were really struggling to keep the gallery open because we were actually open 5 days a week, I think, 6 days a week with Saturdays as well. So it was quite a big commitment for those people there who were volunteers as well as artists. And the same happens here, but we've cut our days back and manage it better. But we have got a really strong member base now. We have about 70 members, but not all of them are active artists. We have people who like to be part of the group to support us in a way. We have different craft groups. We've got a craft group here meeting here this morning. They are autonomous, like they have, that's their own, they have their own name and their own body of organisation, but they're here under our banner as part of the art group to use the space because it's such a beautiful space for creatives to work in.
1: Yeah, and the format of where we are at the moment now, you've got like a couple of studios and then a gallery.
2: There are 4 rooms that are used as galleries, and the other gallery had a really great wet area out the back that we could use and make a big mess. This gallery is different in that way. We do have this kitchen area here if people want to, with a cement floor that can be easily cleaned if people want to make a mess with their art, which will probably happen this Saturday with their activity day because I think that's going to be a really painterly, messy day. And there's a backyard, which is okay as well. But generally speaking, it's much more glamorous than the other gallery was, and we have a beautiful, beautiful entrance, original parquetry floor, which gives a presence to the place, 2 big galleries and 2 smaller ones. And people who come into the gallery always comment on how they were surprised to find such a good class gallery in Port Augusta, and one that has so many different arts and crafts for sale, different mediums that are really original because we're all, it's all created here locally.
1: And there's been a little bit of work that's gone into, like, obviously,
0: You had to do maybe a few renovations here and there when you first moved in, did you?
2: Oh, yeah.
0: Yeah.
2: Yeah, yeah, we did. We had to clean this place. The music room next door was the only reason we could get to this kitchen was if we tidied up along the corridor and everything and put carpet down the music room. But we've painted the walls and anyway, it's ongoing maintenance from our perspective. We'll look after the place, but Department of Transport and Infrastructure has certain responsibilities for the building as well too. It's a historical building, so everything has to be done according to the needs of that building.
0: Oh, we're just going to take another short break and play some more music, but you're listening to Star in the Arts and Radio Adelaide with Lockie Smith, currently speaking with Georgie Sharp from the Platform Gallery in Port Augusta. We're just going to play Ain't Nobody by Chaka Khan, but we'll be back really soon.

Welcome back to Radio Adelaide. You're listening to Star in the Arts with Lockie Smith. That was Ain't Nobody by Chaka Khan, but we're just going to resume our interview now with Georgie Sharp from The Platform. Listening to Star in the Arts with Lockie Smith. That was Ain't Nobody by Chaka Khan, but we're just going to resume our interview now with Georgie Sharp from The Platform.

0: off and move on, really, rather than have all that extra commitment to funding bodies.
1: Mm-hmm. Yeah, yeah, and to become a member, like it's you become a member of Curd Natter, so and that's the art group. So people, I think we've talked in the past about how members kind of need to, like, do that. Members need to be within close proximity, like for.
0: Oh yes. Oh yep. Well, it's only within 100 kilometres. So Quorn, Port Pirie, and Whyalla are quite welcome to join in if they wish. But Whyalla has, they both have their own art communities. But we, yeah, smaller, any smaller areas, people can join. We have a few members from Quorn who pop down and join in with us. So that's always good.
1: Yeah. And to become a member, it's just about paying
0: a $50 a year. We haven't put it up for years and years and years, but we're about to renew our lease for the building. If anything changes, we might have to consider that if the costs go up at all. We just have to wait and see. We're at the mercy of other people when it comes to those sorts of things.
1: Yeah. And when you become a member, you can come in whenever you
0: member,
1: like.
0: Yeah, as a member, you have free rein. You can come and work in your own time if you like, use the place as a little studio, or you can just join in with activities that are happening at various times. We have Fridays is usually a day when artists can come in and work together, you can sell your work if you like. We do encourage people to try to be original with their art and craft work. It just makes it much more
1: there's more of a probably talk to a lot of artists about, yeah, a lot of them don't like feeling isolated, I suppose. It's not good to work with other people and not
0: yeah you do. I think it's hard. It's people often say look, you're so lucky, you're creative. Well, luck doesn't have a lot to do with it. You it's a lot of hard work and continuous improvement in a way, and also some people are shy and introverted and they don't want to really put their art out there because they're not sure that they're good enough or what people would say. That, you know, if people criticise their work, they might take it personally. So it's all those different journeys to encourage people to be part of, just do what's necessary for themselves first, but if they want to get involved with the group and sell, then giving them the confidence and showing them how to present their work well so that they have the best opportunities. That's part of all the things that go on down here.
1: Yeah, I suppose you guys, everyone's pretty supportive. Like, I mean,
0: very supportive.
1: Yep, and there's people with lots of experience. I only really know you and Tammy, but are helping each other out, like, yeah, and you talked about trial and error before, so it's like there's always you can improve. There's ways to improve when you're here, and yeah, hopefully you do something that you're proud of and you can display it.
0: That's right. And I mean, as I said before, something that I was proud of 20 years ago, I probably wouldn't put in the gallery now. So it's all about people's individual journeys and how confident you are about putting your work out there. And sometimes you just have to do it and see what happens, because people, the actual public, have a different opinion to what we do as well. So, Yeah,
1: and everyone can sell their artwork and whatnot. Like, it's up for however long, so, yeah.
0: We've got a couple of people here who've really just started and they've put some pieces in and they're very proud of themselves. So they're very happy to be on the wall, so to speak.
1: Yeah. Just started as in they're new to town? Or?
0: Just, yes. New to town, new to the group. Not really done much artwork before, but really find that they need to do something creative with their time. So
1: they spend a little bit of time on that, just working on it here.
0: So if they come in Fridays, they have a little bit of a go and we give them some encouragement, some ideas, and show them how to present their work, put it up.
1: Most people are happy coming in just on a Friday and then just coming back to it, or people take it home sometimes.
0: Oh, yeah, work at home. I work at home too. I've got a lovely little spot I sit outside and work at, because it's something that I can do in my own time. But I'll be here tomorrow and Friday. I'll bring some work in to do as well, so that if I'm not too busy with all the hordes of visitors that come through the door, I'll have something to do down here.
1: Mm-hmm. And there's workshops that you, like, yeah, how do you go about planning those workshops? I mean, there's always... you always have the craft Fridays, but

0: There's things that happen.
1: Other workshops. We haven't had any for a while. It needs somebody to do it. And it's a matter of passing the baton on to somebody else. I've been doing a lot of things for the gallery over the last few years, and I don't want to make work for myself. Somebody else, if they really want a workshop, they can stand up and help organise it, I think.
0: How do you guys plan for that?
1: Through the meetings. We have a meeting once a month, and the art group has a management group. We don't have a president as such, because nobody wanted to be president, so we thought, how else can we manage the group? And so we have a group of about 10 people who we do have a treasurer who is a designated body, a person to run that side of the works, because it's very important. But the rest of us in that group will email and talk things through as a group before we come to a decision. So it's usually a majority rules decision, and then we can make it move on to the next step whenever we've gone through one of those activities.
0: It's just about finding the right day, and like you guys kind of pick a time and then find
1: whatever
0: suits
1: people. Yeah.
0: Yeah. It's just
1: We basically tell the people what the group can offer, and then they can join in the best way they can.
0: Yeah. And depending on who can help, I guess that has an effect on like what medium you pick, I guess, when you want to, when you're doing a workshop. Like, do you ever focus on what?
1: Any workshops would be based on the needs of the group at the time.
0: You do.
1: So if they want watercolour, we'll organise a watercolour workshop. If you want oils, we'd do that.
0: You're keeping tabs on what everyone else is doing in the, like, what the members are working on. I suppose that has an effect. Like, you do need to be aware of what everyone's, what people are doing and what they're interested in, I guess, so you can cater to those people and pick something that's suitable.
1: People will usually tell you what they're interested in.
0: Yeah, yeah.
1: Like, if you come to the meeting, people will let you know. We've got they're strong people, strong characters, interesting. So you don't have any, you know what people need.
0: For sure. I was going to talk about this. I mean, has it always been like that? Has there always been workshops like, I mean, how is it now with the meetings? Compared to like, you moved around a lot, I suppose. Has there always been workshops going on, I suppose, like? But
1: workshops aren't the be all and end of everything. Like, we might have two workshops a year, because it's just a lot to organise, and people have to pay for them too. And paying for a workshop can be quite expensive for the average person. So we have to think about all of that. Then there's the travel involved. If people are coming from out of town, where do they stay? How much is that going to cost? So it's really, that's a big thing. But we want to concentrate on our own art first, and how we manage the building and how we manage the art gallery. And the workshops are just other things that happen along the way.
0: No, it sounds like you guys are pretty busy without, you know, all the extra stuff's happening. And then there's always been exhibits happening. Like, I mean, that's something that you discuss in the meetings as well, I suppose.
1: Yep, we have come up with a plan at the beginning of the year. We come up with a plan of workshops, exhibitions, activities, and we have something happening every month and we work it through.
0: Oh, we're just going to take another short break and play some more music, but you're listening to Star in the Arts and Radio Adelaide with Lachie Smith, currently speaking with Georgie Sharp from the Platform Gallery in Port Augusta. We're just going to play Something So Strong by Crowded House, but we'll be back really soon.

0: Welcome back to Radio Adelaide. You're listening to Star in the Arts with Lockie Smith. That was Something So Strong by Crowded House, but we're just going to resume our interview with Georgie Sharp from the Platform Gallery in Port Augusta. Enjoy the rest of the interview. Yeah. Every month, as in every... There's normally just something happening.
1: Activity. Yeah. We've had our family activities every month. And if there's if we're going to have an exhibition, that might run over 2 months, and so that's all planned through the meetings. Yeah.
0: Yeah. And so you guys come up with a theme or something that people can get involved with. Yeah.
1: So at the moment we've had the Fringe this year, and then at the moment we've got Celebrating May, because we needed to move out of the Fringe into something else that we could kind of promote. So we've got Celebrating May. And then September, we usually tap into the Brush with Art, which is a trail of art galleries exhibiting through the Flinders, but, you know, we're just in that area, so we kind of tap into that a bit. So we will have a theme for that. And I think the theme this year is transformations. After the rain, everything transformed, so people were thinking about how to show the local area in different lighting or different seasons. So that's just a little thought of how we could promote the next exhibition and what to work towards, because if you've got something to work towards, it helps you to focus on your own work as well and not get too carried away with different mediums at different tangents. So we're all focusing on where we're going with that exhibition now.
0: Yeah, and it's important to... It's important to look ahead, think quite far ahead. I mean, you want to think as far ahead as you can to be organised and make sure everyone's on the same page, I suppose. Is that? Don't want to get too far ahead,
1: We want to have fun. We don't want to be caught up in. We're just all retired people, or people who are just interested in the arts, having the best time they can through the arts. But it's not a business for us. We're all volunteers, so we can't. You know, we've got to keep it. Achievable.
0: Yeah, achievable and fun. You don't want to put too much pressure on yourself. So, yeah, and with the Fringe, I'm trying to remember the name. Kicking myself that I can't remember the name. Upside down, inside out. Did I get it right?
1: Very, very good. Yeah. Very good. Upside down, inside out. And it was just something to have a bit of fun, make ourselves think outside the box. Yeah, and that was. That brought in about 4 new members, having that little exhibition open to the public, so that was lovely. Just keeping those fresh things happening during the year. It all costs money too. These exhibitions, you can go in for Sala or the Fringe or whatever you want to join in, even the Brush with Art, and there are fees to pay to be part of those that cover all the advertising and promotions that the bodies themselves do. So we have to make a decision about what we get ourselves involved in based on our financial strength at the time.
0: So that was pretty good. Like, people did look outside the box, and
1: they did. Yep. It was great. We've got had some really good entries. Very different.
0: Mm. Yeah, and I guess different mediums, I suppose, as well. Like, I mean, it was pretty free flowing, I suppose.
1: But you just don't know what's going to happen next with those sorts of exhibitions. So you just have to be ready to take whatever comes through the door. And like the Bathosaurus, that had somebody made a dinosaur out of a bath and things like that. You just go, something different. We'll just make that work.
0: Yeah.
1: And so we have a really a good team of people who keep the gallery looking fresh, so they make sure that everything is exhibited in the best light possible. And again, we're not professionals, we're all volunteers, but considering the way the gallery looks most of the time, it's really spectacular, so we're pretty happy with how things are going in that area.
0: Yeah. Do you think you'll be involved in the Fringe again next year?
1: We might. That's up to the group to decide at their meetings.
0: Yeah, no. Again, no pressure. I suppose the Fringe don't need to know till way later. So
1: September's usually about the time you have to start joining up for that, and it's all done online. So somebody has to be computer literate to be able to apply for all of these things too. So that falls back on those people who are doing those jobs all the time. So you have to think about how you look after people as well.
0: Mm-hmm. Mm. Yeah, so it's just about in the application, just outline what you want to do and what the title will be. And
1: that's pretty
0: simple. Yeah.
1: Well, it's not simple once you get in there sometimes. It's all right now that we've done it a couple of times, but I think the first time we set it all up, it takes you a few hours just to go through all the requirements, which are obviously there for a legal reason too with these big organisations. So, you know, you have to work your way through all that. But that's done by volunteers again. So it's not, haven't got a secretary who's going to be paid to do all that. So it's a big thing for a group to be continually doing.
0: Mm. Yeah. Yeah, I suppose it's good because, the Fringe always have like a online program and you can see what's happening around.
1: Yeah, we're in there. Usually at the back somewhere, but... Mm.
0: Yeah. There's normally there's quite a few. You're not the only gallery that does it, I suppose.
1: No,
0: yeah.
1: Well, in Port Augusta we were last year. Mm.
0: Mm. Yeah. And I suppose, a lot of, when you're talking about exhibits and whatnot, I suppose, you do talk about all those things like how it's all going to fit. I know there's no pressure really, like it's pretty, everything's pretty free-flowing, you guys volunteers, but just in terms of bringing art in for a Fringe show or something, or like with Celebrating May coming up, I suppose, like you said before, not professional curators, but it's something that you guys work pretty hard on, and you've got to find a way to make everything look nice, and there's a process involved with that, I guess. It's something that
1: I think it's second nature to us now. We have the meeting and we make a decision about what needs to be done. We have asked who's available to do it, and people turn up on the specific day to do it, and then we set up the gallery and then we improve on it over the next week or so, and then the exhibition's usually ready to go.
0: Mm-hmm. Yeah, and people... There's things that people do need to kind of take into consideration when they're putting something together, like...
1: Those people will look at everything that's brought in and maybe put a few pieces together that actually complement each other, or maybe a colour theme or something, or a particular focus, animals or something like that, and kind of group those things together. I'm sure it's curators all over the world probably do the same sort of thing, but they might have been trained to do it. But we... So we will take everybody's artwork and present it in the best possible light.
0: Yeah, and you don't want anything too, like a canvas that's going to take up the whole wall or anything like that, I guess.
1: We'll take it.
0: Well, you'll take it, yeah.
1: Yeah, if people want to bring that in, sure.
0: Yeah, okay. Yeah, no, that's cool.
1: It doesn't happen very often, but...
0: No. Oh, yeah, no, I wouldn't...
1: We'll do the best we can. If we certainly couldn't, we'd still try to find a way of doing it, I think, because mm-hmm. we'd just be delighted to have the interest.
0: Yeah. It's not like it's not like an art prize where like they have this big long criteria of like it's got to be this medium, this big, this, you know.
1: Yeah, no, we're pretty we have to be, we can't be selective.
0: Yeah, you can't be picky.
1: We would cut our own throat if we were too selective. Exactly. We are a community group. Mm. We have to maintain that focus that anyone in the community can participate. We can't be elitist because it would not work in our favour, especially in our place in the world as well, in a country town away from the big cities that have got other amenities. We have to be able to work in a different way.
0: Yeah, for sure. And there's things, I don't know if I asked you this before, but once an exhibit ends, I guess things just stay up for a bit longer
1: Yes, often people come and pick things up and start afresh, and other people will just, if they're members, they might leave their pieces here for a bit longer, and that's fine too. But then we'll get to a stage like if September comes along and we've got some nice new pieces that have to be brought in for the Brush with Art, we might just say, look, it's time for people to just take home work that's been hanging around for a little bit, and that will help us to have the space to show the next lot of work mm-hmm. in a better way. Yep,
0: that sounds good. Thanks a lot for joining me, Georgie. We're down here at the Platform Gallery on Stirling Road, with Georgie Sharp, who's I suppose, yeah, one of the main volunteers. I suppose you've been involved for a while, Georgie, you would say.
1: I'm on the management group. Yeah. So yeah, I've been a member for over 50 years now. So I have been around for a while. Yeah.
0: Mm-hmm. Yeah, and we've talked in the show about ongoing maintenance with the platform gallery. When you moved in here 10 years ago, there was a bit to do, but a few things you wanted to touch up, but that's something that happens throughout the year. So I mean, anything you want to improve on, I suppose, with the gallery, any goals in mind for that, or just hoping to bring more artists in and keep the momentum going?
1: Yeah, keep the momentum going is probably the best thing for us at the moment. We don't have a lot of control over maintaining the building. That is the owner's responsibility, but we just like to keep the place fresh for all the visitors that come through during the year. Hopefully this year's going to be a different year, I think, for tourism, but we have that local connection as well, so we try to meet the local needs and the needs of people travelling through the place and giving them something lovely to see.
0: Yeah, for sure. And I suppose people can, or like if artists are interested, just keep an eye out for those exhibits that are coming up, but they can also come in when you guys are open and work in the studio.
1: Absolutely. Yeah. People are welcome all the time. If you're a member, you can work here at any time and join in with what we're doing, and you can sell your work.
0: Yeah, for sure. In terms of staying up to date, I know on Facebook, that's where I stay up to date with you guys, like see what's coming up. So,
1: Facebook's the best space, yes. Yep. We do regular updates on Facebook so people can follow us and see what's going on.
0: Yeah, and it's just called the Platform Gallery, or the Curdnatter Art Group.
1: Curdnatter Art Group, Platform Gallery, yeah.
0: Yep, and so just give that a follow and you should be able to get all the updates. And
1: yeah,
0: you
1: can, absolutely, you can
0: message you on there.
1: Yeah, they do.
0: No, it sounds good. Well, we're at the end of the show. Thanks again, Georgie, for joining me. That was Georgie Sharp from Port Augusta, down at the Platform Gallery on Stirling Road. We are at the end of the show, but we're on every Saturday at 12:30, so we'll see you next week. We're just going to play Dance by Julia Stone to see us out.

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Welcome to Off the Record. I'm Brian Wise. Thank you very much for joining me on the program this week, where my guest once again is Brad Cook, producer extraordinaire based in Durham, North Carolina, whose work with Mavis Staples recently won a Grammy Award for the album Sad and Beautiful World. Well, Brad has worked with quite a number of different musicians from that part of the world, and in fact, people who've recently been to Australia, people such as MJ Lenderman and Waxahachie, etc. We spoke a lot last week about the Mavis Staples album, and I thought we might continue our conversation with Brad, starting off with how he got into producing, a little bit of his background. And let's hear a track to start off the interview this week with one of Brad's early bands. It's a band called the Yarmond Edison. They've recently had a box set of their work released. The album that I'm going to play a track from is called Silent Signs. The band was formed in Wisconsin, and it included Brad and his brother Phil, along with Justin Vernon from Bon Iver. Here's a track from that, and then we'll chat to Brad Cook about production.

0: Hi, I'm Brad Cook from Durham, North Carolina. 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
1: Let's talk about you for a minute, Brad, because I assume you started out as a musician, songwriter, and then got into producing from there. I mean, you had groups, you formed groups like Mount Vernon. You were in your early days.
0: Yep.
1: Did you get into producing by working on your brother's debut solo album? Was that how you first started?
0: I think that was the first time it was like a formal declaration. Like when we were young, pretty much in all the bands through the Army of Edison, I feel like I was probably our de facto producer. I definitely had the strongest opinions, and I feel like that's what we were kind of checking in against, you know, a lot of the time. Like beyond that, my brother, once I kind of, but I never really formally did that. And then when I sort of stopped playing music for a while, like as a job, I went and got like a full-time job to kind of offset my love of music. And my brother asked me to produce his record in that time. And then it was just one after another. It kind of just started happening. Some local bands. And then it just, I don't even remember when it started being more than that. But eventually it's been probably 10 years now, 12 years that's been the main job. When I was-

0: Hi, I'm Brad Cook from Durham, North Carolina, and you're listening to Off the Record.
1: So what do you think your role as a producer is? Because a lot of producers have their own distinctive sound, don't they? But I don't think anybody who listened to your productions would say that's a Brad Cook production, although I could say that on the Mavis Staples album.
0: Totally.
1: So what do you think the role of the producer is? Do you need to have a really great engineer alongside you?
0: I mean, I love my engineer is the shit, Paul. He's been with me for 5 years. And it's funny because I still do engineer records. Like there's like the Mavis record is a good example. 95% of that record I engineered and mixed. That was like a personal project for me. Whereas like Future Birds, I didn't touch an instrument or the computer one time on a record. And I've done 40 some songs with those guys. And I'm really involved with them on every level you can imagine. But they all have to play the instruments. It's their band. You know, like the coach, it would be weird for the coach to get on the court and start taking shots. You know what I mean? Like, especially when you have a band, you know? So part of a sound to me with a band is like trying to preserve what is actually cool about their natural sound. When I have it up to me, yeah, it's like maybe the only way you'd ever tell it's one of my productions is there are definitely common occurrences in like, arrangement aesthetics and some of that stuff, the way, and like under harmonies. I love when people sing under their voice as a harmony as opposed to over it. And so a lot of records I work on, I try to focus on under harmonies a lot.

Hi, I'm Brad Cook from Durham, North Carolina, and you're listening to Off the Record. I think the role of the producer to me is to really help somebody do what they're trying to do and facilitate an environment for that to feel safe and inclusive and exciting for them. And I try not to waste a lot of time with, like, you know, one of my main ethos around here is like no speculation. You know, if you have an idea, do it and we'll know if it's good or not. But I don't think anyone needs to be like, I wonder if this will sound good. Don't wonder. Let's just see if it sounds good or not. And once people get into that flow, all of a sudden there's like no rules on what you can try. But I would say the deceiving part is that I really am fast with like where my brain is clocking how this is being organized. And so I might not tell everyone in the moment, yes, no, I'll just say yes the whole time we're tracking, like, yeah, that's a great idea. Yeah, it's a great idea. And in my mind, I'm like, nope, nope, nope, yes, nope. And then when it comes time to edit, I'll just go through and carve up what I really was paying attention to there. And then just, you know, flip it back to him and be like, what do you think of this? And I really love trying to move fast in service of the moment, as opposed to like in service of efficiency. I just think when you're onto something, all your best ideas are flowing out. It's not a process of much deliberation. And so I just try to like let people stay in that flow state, and then we'll move into editorial on a different day. We'll like clean it up or like reflect on what it was. But I really just try to get people to like just express, you know, and then try not to separate. We don't need to like do a take and be like, I don't know, what do you think, guys? I don't even make people listen to playback. They'll do the track and I'm like, great, we're good. Let's do another song. And then it'll be 4 days into the session and they're like, what about those songs we did the first 2 days? And I'm like, oh yeah, let's open them up. And then everyone's excited to hear them again because they're fresh and we didn't just come in after the take, talk about it, play it again, you know? So now we're moving faster in like a macroscopic flow way. These kinds of things is what I really get into. And then the record will just end up sounding like it sounds, because if it's all done well, the people whose record it is are really like involved in it in a really cool way. And I just want people to sound like themselves. I have no desire to have anyone even feel like a Brad Cook record is the headline. I would way rather have people realize I produced a record and be like, whoa, he did that too? I would way rather that always be the case. So people are really arriving at whoever they're arriving to with that in mind, you know?

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1: You know, one of my big gripes about the local music scene is that, and it possibly happens in America too, that people feel that they don't need a producer. And I reckon they can, I could hand them the Mavis Staples album and say, listen, listen to this, and this will explain to you why you need a producer.
0: Yeah, I mean, I think everybody needs a producer. You know, it's like, why would you want to be a basketball team without a coach or a football team without a coach? It just feels like having that objective perspective of someone you trust, if all they're doing is being like, that was cool or that didn't move me. That's why Rick Rubin is so successful, because he knows the most important thing is that it is that dialogue that kind of is a little more above the actual act of recording, is like getting people to get out of their own way and then negotiating taste. And just having someone in the room that can help you stay out of your own head, I think is really important, more so than like a sonic imprint. So like, to me, a producer could be your best friend. If all they're doing is giving you sound advice, then they're a producer to me. If they're helping you navigate what this thing is, I really ride for that kind of ethos. And it's funny, I had two dudes from Melbourne, Liam from Good Morning, and Dylan from Way Dynamic. The Way Dynamic record is pretty incredible. He just signed to Jag Jaguar in the US and they're going to reissue it. But those are two dudes that are like highly capable self-producers, but they came into my studio. They rented my studio for 2 weeks to finish a record, and they got so, you know, it's funny that they're so capable, but you can just see they don't have a central like, fellas, too far. Fellas, go farther. You know, they don't, just simple bit of help in terms of like what they're trying to do. And I watched them run circles, great circles, but circles around themselves for two straight weeks. You know what I mean? Just because there's no one in charge. You know what I mean? Like, it's funny. But yeah, I ride for the job. You know, I would always want a producer if I was making a record.

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1: So, describe your studio. Is it a really? Is it a? You mentioned it was the garage, but is it a big? Is it a big place? And what, you know? What
0: no, sort dude. Of a, check no. this out. I'll show you the whole thing right now.
1: Yeah.
0: So normally there's like lights. I'll open these windows. So this is one room.
1: Yeah.
0: It's like you come in. There's guitars, synths. All this is like the mix room. So it's like this big. You know. It's not even that big. It's just like a great mix room. It sounds great. And then I'll take you to this garage real quick because I really am proud of this garage. It's an absolute scene. But, you know, I've recorded everybody here for the last 4 years. Maybe it's the only person that hasn't been to the studio that I've worked with.
1: Right.
0: But, you know, I just did a record with, or I'm in the middle of a record with Ricky Lee Jones.
1: Oh, wow. Great.
0: Which is really, I cannot stress enough how special this record is going to be. So we come on to my garage, and it's like big Alice Coltrane. Drums are, you know, in the corner here. And we just do, you know, I have like the two different Pro Tools rigs out here. And so I wouldn't say we're on top of each other. Like I just had 9 people in the garage, and everyone's comfortable. Everyone's got a comfortable chair. But I recording studios, by and large, I think they're really slow, light. And I need light in these environments. And I think just having it in a house, people come to my house, like, I mean, people over a certain age, all young people are like hyped to be here. They're always like excited about it. But because I think it's like a freeing place for them. It's not like a stuffy studio. They just see it as like an extension of what they've always known. And for someone like Ricky, she came here having only worked in real studios. And she was so blown away by how much better she felt after 50 years of recording doing it this way. You know what I mean? So it really, I think you can eliminate so much just kind of pretense just by taking it out of that environment. And also people don't realize, like, it's a very high-powered studio in here, but it doesn't feel that way. It feels like you're hanging out with your friends recording at their house. And I'm just trying to trick that to be like a real, you know, all of a sudden you're done and we have this whole production and we're like hanging out in a garage the whole time.
1: Right. So, you know? So when you, I presume, did Katie Cratchfield come here and come to your studio and record in there?
0: Katie, we've done four records here, but we've done 2 records. We did St. Cloud. I didn't have the studio yet. And so the one studio I do work at is in Texas, Sonic Ranch.
1: Right, yeah.
0: I've probably done 12 records there, but I've done like a lot of, you know, Bon Iver's I&I and Nathaniel Rateliff and the Night Sweats. We did his new record there and I've done a lot of like long projects there. But yeah, Katie, I mean, Katie's probably been to the studio 30 times to record. And she just comes out to hang a lot too. Like she'll just come out for a couple of days and we'll just mess around and hang and make stuff. But then other times we'll do snow caps or we co-produced a record that's coming out this year by Brennan Weddle. That it was like a really fun project to do together. And we just did that last summer out here. And yeah.
1: You went out on tour with Snowcaps, didn't you, for a while?
0: Yeah, I did.
1: Yeah.
0: I did. Well, we did 7 shows. 3 cities, 7 shows. So it was a pretty soft tour, but it was definitely kicked my ass.

That's the song Heathcliff by Snowcaps from the album of the same name, featuring Waxahachie, that's Katie Crutchfield, and her sister Alison Crutchfield, produced by Brad Cook, who actually spent some time touring with the band, as he mentioned in the interview. Before that, Melbourne band Way Dynamic from the album Massive Shoe and the song My Visit to Hell. And as Brad mentioned, Way Dynamic used his studio last year to do some recording. Future Birds, a couple of tracks from their great album Far Out Country, Wishin' and Marco Polo. Phil Cook, Brad's brother, whose album Southland Mission was really the first full album that Brad worked on for someone else. 1922 was the song we heard, and started off that part of the interview with the song Heroin from the band DeYarmond Edison and the album Silent Signs, featuring Brad and his brother Phil along with Justin Vernon. You're listening to Off the Record. Let's continue our conversation and start off with a track from a more recent production from Brad Cook. This is from Houndmouth's recent album released titled Lordy, a song called Varmints.

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1: You mentioned you've got Pro Tools, so you don't do analog, anything like that. 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
0: We're like Macs everywhere, and I barely have any outboard pre's or anything. Universal Audio has all these emulators now, but it's just so efficient and so stable that, I'm just like, I live off that stuff. And it's just from a flow point of view, like when we're in a studio and we have an idea, just going to the patch bay is going to possibly kill that idea because it takes so long to like get things up and running. Whereas here, if you have an idea, you just hop on that instrument, everything's hardwired and we can track everything instantly, you know?
1: So you did quite a few records last year. What's your kind of timetable like? I imagine take at least a couple of weeks per album in there.
0: Yeah, we do. It's like, depends on the record. Like the Ricky record and the Mavis record are both like long.
1: Right.
0: I'm just letting them sort of reveal themselves. But like when I have an artist like Hooray for the Riff Raff, I just did my third record with Alinda. And the first record was 8 weeks. And the second record was 4 weeks. And this record, we did the whole thing mixed and recorded in 10 days. And I would say with a songwriter, I would say I try to average, we usually do about 7 to 10 days for the session and then maybe another week for mixing if we're going to mix it. But I move pretty, like I was saying, like it's hard to quantify the decision-making speed of a session because I think that's what's deceivingly quick about our sessions is that I just am very in the momently like, guiding it. But I'm really like, trying to clock everyone's first great idea the whole time. And so it just stays moving, you know.
1: I'm talking about, you know, doing an album in 2 to 4 weeks sounds ridiculously short compared to the old days, doesn't it?
0: Yeah, totally, man. But we didn't have to haul in and tune a grand piano ever and lose 4 hours doing that. Or, you know what I mean? Like if we had the wrong snare on the track, we didn't have to recut the song and order the snare. We just put up a snare trigger and like, put the right snare over the performance if we need to do that. You know, it's like, there are things like that I just feel like we're not very efficient about the old ways. And also if you hire great musicians, that's like makes the record go twice as fast. One of my secret vetting policies is that like all my session musicians can play the take on the first day. Like if they hear it, they can play it once. They have like a pretty comprehensive grasp on what the song is after one listen. And that's sort of a little bit of a magic trick more in the studio, but I really think it's, if you keep that muscle sharp, it's really a good way to like be present in the studio is to always be listening, paying attention. So when it's your turn to go, you're ready to do the thing. We're able to do it with very little conversation around it, which I also think keeps the flow going. You know, I'm not trying to tell you guys that, you know, go out there and you got to do it this way. It's like, no, man, go do your thing. We'll carve it up. We'll make it cool, you know?
1: Well, the Mavis album's got an amazing guest list on it. I mean, Jeff Tweedy is an obvious guest, you know, because he's worked with him a lot, you know. And as you mentioned, none of them are features, are they? But they all fit in beautifully in the album.
0: Yeah. Yeah, it's just part, you know, I just love, it's all part of it. We just keep the music at the forefront, you know what I mean? And it really will. If you eliminate so much of what you think a song's supposed to be, and just chase down what it is in the moment, it ends up in a pretty cool place a lot of the time.

0: The other album I really love that I've been listening to recently is Far Out Country by Future Birds. I love the title of that album, Far Out Country.
1: Me too. Yeah. Me too.
0: It perfectly describes it, doesn't it?
1: Yeah.
0: Great title. Reminds me of Wilco's Cruel Country. But yeah. It really great. So can you talk about that band? Because that's kind of like a recent discovery. And you're like, how can this band possibly have been around for 20 years and I haven't, you know, discovered them?
1: I know, dude. I know. Well, it's funny because we've learned that we played a show together when the first year they were a band, and one of the last years my band had a band, we played a show together. And I have no recollection of that whatsoever. Yeah. But it was, you know, meeting those guys, that was one of the craziest two years. We did all those songs in 2 years. We did 40 songs in 2 years. And the first session I did with those guys, I'm not even selling them out when I say this. I used to have this joke in the studio. You know, I've never done cocaine, but I would say to people, you know, like, I've seen plenty of people do coke in the studio. I've seen people record incredible shit on every drug except cocaine. So think twice before you do it in a studio. And those guys were coming down from their party era when we made that first record. But they were all on, like, they're drinking all day. And I wouldn't work. My schedule during the day is 10 to 6. If we're doing a record, I'm working 10 to 6, 10 to 7 at the most.
0: Yeah.
1: And so I made them work on my schedule. I'm like, I'm not staying up late with you boys. You guys got to be here every day at 10 a.m. to do this thing. And you can keep doing your thing. And they would just crush these takes. I mean, the drummer would have 10 beers by the end of the day and be bullseyeing take after take. I'd never seen anything like it. I can never give that cocaine speech again because they proved me wrong on every level. And then year and a half later, we made Far Out Country. No drugs, no alcohol, full sober record. And you can't tell the difference to me. Like, they feel like the same band. Half later, we made Far Out Country. No drugs, no alcohol, full sober record. And you can't tell the difference to me. Like, they feel like the same band.

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You know what I mean? I really watched them go from a party band to like, wait, Old Boy is serious. We really got it. If we want to sing better and play better, we should be more focused. And I watched them really show up for themselves in such a cool way. And yeah, I love every note of those records. I believe every note of those records. I watched it all. You know, it's just, they really worked for it in the right way.

0: I'm Brad Cook from Durham, North Carolina, and you're listening to Off the Record.
1: There's a lot of talk about Americana, you know, and to me, this album is America. That's what Americana is, you know, to me.
0: Amen.
1: Do you know what I mean?
0: Yeah, absolutely. Absolutely. It is exactly the sound of American Southern, especially Southern American music. But that's where the heartbeat of American music is still to me, is the South. You know what I mean? Until the rest of America has a concentration of African-American Black people that the South has, the South will always be the dominant force, because all the great music in America has come from Black people. At least the genius of it, the start, the entry, the genre, all of it, you know? And there's something about being in the South that makes you keenly aware of, like, the feel, like the human feel, and you know what I mean? The behind the beat part of, like, Pocket and Groove, and those dudes just embody it, you know?
1: Mm. Well, you mentioned Patterson Hood, and, you know, we talked about Eddie Hinton, you know, and Muscle Shoals,
0: yeah.
1: Obviously, you know, you I guess that would have been maybe an influence on you, because the sound they got in those studios, that studio was pretty amazing, wasn't it?
0: Oh, yeah, dude. David Hood and Swampers, Eddie, all those guys, man. That's my number one session band of all time.

0: producing? I mean, who would have been, I get, there must have been some people you listen to and say, I'd like to do the same sort of thing, or I really enjoy the way that they put that album together. Who would you have been listening to in that regard?
1: I have my two most important producers of all time, John Bryan and Jim O'Rourke. Those two guys contain the whole of it to me. Just because they both are so good about dry. Like I'm obsessed with dry. As dry as you can make any recording, the better to me. John Bryan, I think, is an arrangement genius. And I think he taught me how to center the human voice and use the arrangement to introduce counter melody, counterpoint, and counter harmony. And Jim O'Rourke taught me that you can absolutely put a modular synth on the same song as an acoustic guitar with a really earnest vocal, and that that's not weird. And that is also like an appropriate sound. Do you know what I mean? And I think those two guys really like, I would say John Bryan is the focused version of my aesthetic. I really feel like he opened a lot of doors for me as a listener. And I feel like Jim O'Rourke really blew it all open of like extreme noise, which I was really into when I was a kid, and that's an appropriate place to pull something from, and acoustic guitars, you know, and I would make the analog here, like in America, we have four kinds of salt. And like in Japan, there's 10,000 kinds of salt. And to me, I feel like my love of like experimental music and some of these people, it allows me to pull salt from a much different place than the same four American ingredients. I feel like you're able to develop umami by putting modular synth on a Mavis Staples record and all these synths in the same breath as like Mavis's voice and acoustic guitars. And to me, it hits like a Americana recording. But it's such a deeper flavor profile going on under the surface that's pulling from like Japanese experimental music and Albert Eiler and all the things I love in like outsider music too, that I'll always be championing to find little ways to like get into like traditional music, you know.
0: Are there any specific albums of theirs that you really would point to that you love?
1: With John Bryan, his solo record, Meaningless, is awesome, but it's Amy Mann's Bachelor Number 2.
0: Oh, yeah.
1: That record really changed my life. And Jim O'Rourke is twofold. His solo record, Eureka, and Yankee Hotel Foxtrot and Ghost Is Born. Those two records. And also Sonic Nurse and Murray Street with Sonic Youth. I think those are the best two Sonic Youth records. The most musical, human, and timeless Sonic Youth records. And they're so warm, and that's all Jim O'Rourke, you know.
0: We could have a whole conversation about why Amy Mann isn't bigger than she is, couldn't we?
1: Bro, I'm ready to go there with you. Bachelor Number 2 and Lost in Space are like top 10 of all time for me.
0: Yeah. She's recently done a cover version of a Carpenters song for a soundtrack, which sounds fantastic, and I'm like, why isn't this, you know? I've been lucky enough to see her once in concert, and that she was great, but she doesn't, I don't know what, some people, I don't know. I can't explain the music industry really.
1: Yeah, I'm with you. I'm with you. But it's funny because I feel like I don't know what I would do if I didn't have that record. I would not be doing this. We wouldn't be having this conversation at all if I hadn't had Bachelor Number 2, specifically that record. Yeah. I feel like that was the first record where I identified all these things that I love and like that are, I don't know, it just changed everything for me.

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1: Just talking about the Future Birds album a little bit, if you've got time. There's a I love the song Ghost Town. We were talking about the use of voice. That is a great song, and it's an interesting song because it changes tempo and everything like that. It's really one of the highlights of the album. Can you just talk about producing that sort of sound?
0: Yeah, I guess it's really, you know, the tempo changes is something I love doing too. If we're going to use a click, if I watch someone perform the song, I'll try to immediately, when we start to put the click track together, try to get in all the tempo changes I think would make this feel more natural. That's like, or sometimes we'll record stuff and I'll change time after the fact of everything, you know, just slow a whole section down just so it hits a certain way. But with the birds, it's funny, man. It's like Wams, any song that Wams sings, those songs have their own sort of like, I would say he's the most diligent about pre-production on his own songs. Like he'll go through and really try and like get his guitar stuff cooking a certain way and like all these things. And when he goes and it's time to perform, I mean, he's just like so prepared every time that the Wham songs always go pretty fast. I'm trying to think if there's anything specific about Ghostman other than that was one of the songs that was a leftover from the first session. We redid it some. But it didn't make the cut on the last record. But yeah, it's just a good song. All of his songs are just, he's got a really hooky voice. And
1: The other thing I like are the lyrics, although I don't understand at all what they're about, but they sound great, don't they?
0: Yeah, they work with him, man. They work coming out of his mouth.

0: Hi, I'm Brad Cook from Durham, North Carolina, and you're listening to Off the Record.
1: Finally, and I really appreciate your time. Oh, we could talk for ages about all the other stuff you've done.
0: You've
1: worked on a recent project by a Durham artist called, is it Anjimil?
0: Anjimile.
1: Anjimile. Okay, I got that one.
0: Yeah.
1: Yeah. Also sounds great. Vocals right to the fore. Tell us about that.
0: I call Jimmy for short. He's I met Jimmy 4 years ago. We wrote the song Ready or Not that's on that record 4 years ago within an hour and a half of meeting each other. Most of what is on the actual record to this day is still from that tracking, which I love. Jimmy's a freak. He's like an extraordinary singer and guitar player. And, you know, went to Berkeley, has like an arrangement background that's pretty deep. And it was a really cool record because Jimmy, that record paralleled Mavis's record. I was working on those two records a lot at the same time. And Jimmy sings on Anthem and on Godspeed and on the Hozier song on the Mavis record. He's like the high harmony there. And when we were scratching, when I was saying earlier, we would record a song like Hard Times and I would have Jimmy do the scratch vocal and Mavis would learn it from Jimmy's voice, which is kind of a cool connective tissue between those two projects is that Mavis learned all those songs from Jimmy, actually. So there's like a version of every one of those songs that has Jimmy on lead vocal, which is pretty cool. And he's just, he's one of my dear friends. My dog sits for our family when we're out of town. He comes and uses the studio pretty regularly. I have a whole video synth set up that the two of us, he's like my one buddy that messes around with video synths too. And yeah, I just think Jimmy's like the realest, the lyrics of that record, like the content of that record, the fearlessness of being a Black trans man in America in 2026 and standing on that business is no small feat. I mean, that's about as brave an act as anybody I can imagine doing anything in music in this day and age. And I wish a million more people were clued into that record, but you know, I'm a believer that records go where they need to go, and it might take some time for people to find that one, but for those that need it, that will be a pretty profound statement, I think.
1: Right. You know?

0: an album also, just briefly, Jess Williamson.
1: Yeah.
0: And it's interesting because a couple of years ago when I was at Americana, maybe it was 3 years ago, and she was playing, and of all the new artists I saw there, I thought, this is someone who could do really well. So it's interesting that you work with her.
1: Yeah, and you know what's cool? That record, that was a really fun record, but I will say, like, it's funny that you're drawing attention to those two records are very involved in the Mavis record, because I would say Jess Williamson's record is the closest thing I could think of to an aesthetic demo for Mavis's record. I started playing with all those textures, the really close dry horns, like warm acoustic instruments with like electronics and all this stuff. And had we not made that record, Mavis's record would have been different. And I feel like that's the record that we refined a lot of the techniques that we used on Mavis's record.
0: Finally, you mentioned Ricky Lee Jones. You're working on that now. Yeah. When's that likely to come out?
1: Boy, I hope as soon as possible. But I will say that it will be the coolest record. Ricky's the coolest. The Duchess of Cool. Yeah. That is a real title. Ricky is, without a question, one of the heaviest humans I've ever gotten to know. She is so cosmic and intuitive and powerful and real. And we're really making something pretty forward thinking. I will say that, like, it will sound like no other Ricky Lee Jones record. She's really going there with me, and it'll be really present. You know, she's really letting the cracks in her voice. I'm asking her to let the artifacts live. But man, her voice sounds so crazy right now. It's stunning, and the songs are so. She's singing real songs, she's writing them all again, like it's really something.
0: So they were all original songs?
1: Yeah, these will be all original.
0: It'll be interesting to hear, because she did a jazz album, of course, a couple of years ago, and I think, you know, I don't know whether she was very impressed with the reception. That I think she went to, you know, jazz venues, didn't want to book her because they couldn't see her as a jazz artist, which is kind of ridiculous, really.
1: I know, man, it makes no sense. But yeah, this one will feel, there's one other record she made, Balm and Gilead.
0: Yeah.
1: That record has some kindredness to it, but that's maybe the only record Ricky truly produced. Like, she's the main producer of that record, and just having that much more of her voice in the room, I feel like that record will be the most of her back catalog that I would say you could point to. But other than that, this is going to sound pretty wildly different than anything she's ever done.
0: So she lives in New Orleans these days. Did she come up and come to your studio to do that? Oh, she did. You mentioned it before, obviously.
1: Yeah, she came here. She was here for about 8 days, and then I've gone there twice. Right. And so we're just sort of playing it by ear whenever it makes sense. But we did most of the tracking with her here. It was so incredible. I named one of my dogs is named Ricky after her. So, I mean, if that gives you an idea of how big of an influence she is on me, it's been pretty special to like work on music with her.
0: Thank you so much for your time. Boy, I've gone way longer than I meant to, but I really appreciate the time. Being great to chat. And
1: hey, man, thank you.

singer-songwriter Jess Williamson and the title track of her album Time Ain't Accidental, produced by our guest this week and last week, Brad Cook. Before that, Durham, North Carolina artist Anne Jimley from the album Free to Go and the song Waits for Me, Ghost Moon from Future Birds and their album Far Out Country Volume 1, and Ghost World from Amy Mann and Bachelor Number 2, one of Brad's favourite albums, The Swampers from Down in Muscle Shoals, and an instrumental track from their self-titled album. Incredible array of musicians there. Jesus Take the Wheel from Future Birds and Far Out Country. Everybody Needs Love from Mavis Staples' fantastic album, Sad and Beautiful World. And started off the final part of our interview with a song from the band Houndmouth and the album Lordy Varmints. I hope you've enjoyed our interview this week with Brad Cook. I'll be back next week with an interview with guitarist Julian Large, who's recently been playing in Bob Dylan's band and will be out in Australia on a solo tour a little bit later on in the year. Hope you can join me then on Off the Record, brought to you on the satellite network of the Community Broadcasting Association of Australia, supported by the Community Broadcasting Foundation.

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Music has no borders. It connects you and me. And each week I share a theme with you, bringing together sounds and stories from around the world and across genres.

Welcome to another edition of Eclectic Vibes. And this week's program is part of a series called Outback Discs, where I invite a guest to select the music they would want with them if they were hypothetically and metaphorically stranded in the Australian Outback. And for Aboriginal and Torres Strait Islander peoples, the Outback and the Ret Centre represent living country where land, culture, story and identity are deeply intertwined. And this program acknowledges that connection with great respect for the enduring cultural significance of this land to all Indigenous Australians. And last week, I broadcast part one of the interview with renowned Kiwi drummer, percussionist and teacher Rex McLeod, which included the first four of the eight songs he had chosen to take with him if stranded in the Outback. If you have heard the show, these were Men at Work with Down Under, John J. Francis' Simply Ben, Black Dog, one of actually Rex's bands with The River, and The Underdogs with a cover of a John Mayle original, Sitting in the Range. I truly appreciate your support and welcome your feedback, which you can send via email or through my social media link on the Eclectic Vibes webpage at radioadelaide.org.au. And you can also listen to this episode and others I've broadcast, including part one of my interview with Rex, along with programs from my fellow presenters at the station. So, before I dive into the second part of the interview with Rex, which includes the last four songs he would take with him if stranded in the Outback, I'll first play another one of his favorite songs, Bridge Over Troubled Water by the Queen of Soul, Aretha Franklin.

0: Wow. There you go. Bridge Over Troubled Water by the Queen of Soul, none other than the great Aretha Franklin. Wasn't that beautiful? And so this 1970 gospel-infused cover of Simon and Garfunkel's original, which you may know, transformed their folk ballad into a legendary soul anthem. It debuted at San Francisco's Fillmore West in 1971 and reached number 6 on the Billboard Hot 100 and earned praise from the song's writer Paul Simon, who called it his favorite cover version. I kind of agree with him. It's also a favorite of my special guest, Kiwi King of the Drums, Rex McLeod, who agreed that it is a fantastic version of a great song. He said that the band behind her is incredible, featuring the talented Bernard Pretty Purdy on drums. So, next up is part 2 of my interview with Rex, the first of which was broadcast in last week's program, if you may have heard it, but you can also listen back if you didn't, if you go to the Eclectic Vibes webpage on radioadelaide.org.au. So this is Ian Clive on Radio Adelaide 101.5 FM online and on digital. And welcome to this Eclectic Vibes program, which is part of a series called Outback Discs. And my special guest for this episode is Kiwi musician Rex McLeod, speaking to us from across the dish in Auckland. So Rex, you taught for many decades, 6 days a week apparently at times, and worked with students of all ages and abilities. So maybe you can share with us what your students have taught you over the years.
1: Yeah, well, that was could take a long time to answer that, but I think when you boil it down, each one of us and each student is an individual, and they have their own need for their own learning program. That's really what it is. It's not trying to just teach everyone exactly the same thing at the same time. I think we all have our idiosyncrasies and the way we learn and just so many things. So I think it taught me about that, just treating each person as an individual and creating the learning program around their drumming to something that suited them and the way they went about it. It also took a lot of patience, and also worked with a lot of, you know, people on spectrums like ADHD and autism and you name it. And that also had its, that was very challenging. It taught me a lot about considering other people and having patience, and they would be the main. Oh, and they, students also inspire you with their music and keeping you up to date with the music that's happening now and or at the time and all that sort of thing. So, yeah, it's been great to be able to. Teaching became my day job as time went on, and it was great that my day job involved my instrument and passing on the knowledge to other people.
0: That's amazing, and you sound like you've been living the dream. May it continue forever. So your next track is one that you feature with one of your bands, Jelly Jelly.
1: Yes. Yeah, the band's called the Junkyard Angels. I think it's a line out of a Bob Dylan song, Buick 8, Buick 6, Buick 6, I think, which is on this album. Also, we did a cover of that, plus a few originals. And the Junkyard Angels were probably a bunch of my favourite musicians in Auckland here, New Zealand. And to be able to get them all together, we're a six-piece band. We had two guitar players, two keyboards, drummer, bass player. The bass player was a chap, Tiny Thompson, who is I met him in the late 60s. He was a doorman at the nightclubs. He was an amazing singer. He was a huge guy. He used to race stock cars. He was a big-time wrestler. He had quite a life. But anyway, I'm not going to let him sing on this one. I took the lead vocals on this one, and you might hear Tiny in the background. Maybe I'm not sure if there's backing vocals on Jelly Jelly, actually. But anyway, it's a song I've always loved. the Allman Brothers, it's on their Brothers and Sisters album. They're a bit cheeky, really, because I think you discovered something I didn't know that was written by Billy Eckstein and Earl Father Hines.

0: Yeah, wasn't that wonderful? And Rex, you said you're a drummer, but you have a most amazing voice. There are so many drummers that are great singers, of course. Phil Collins comes to mind. Nice, very nice. So, now, this is Ian Clive on Radio Adelaide, 101.5 FM online and on digital. And this week's Eclectic Vibes program is part of a series called Outbacters, featuring special guest, Kiwi musician, Rex McLeod. And you just heard Jelly Jelly by his band, the Junkyard Angels, with him on vocals and drums. So it's a Kiwi band where Rex played drums and vocals alongside Ron Stevens and on Hammond organ, Max Purdy on piano, Tiny Thompson on bass, and the two Neils, Edwards and Findlay, on guitars. Great guitar work, too. You may also know that it was performed by the Allman Brothers bands, as Rex mentioned, off their album Brothers and Sisters. But they didn't do the original version, which was recorded back in the day in 1941 as a blues jazz standard written by Billy Eckstein and Earl Feather Hines. It was first associated with Earl Hines and his orchestra with Eckstein on vocals, and helped establish Eckstein's reputation before he formed his own influential bebop band. So Rex, humble Rex, I might say. Your next track is Ruby Tuesday, sung by Melanie. Why did you choose this one?
1: Just going back to the Jelly Jelly, I'd like to add that the Allman Brothers never credited it to, they put that they wrote it, which always got me. I love the Allman Brothers. I've seen them live. But that fact always, why Led Zeppelin did similar things. So I don't know why they have to do that. It just gives some credit to who wrote it in the first place. And getting back to Melanie, I was living in London at the time, this was the first time I went there in 1972. I was working a bar in Earl's Court, at the Prince of Tech, the bar was called. And some of us that worked there and some of the regulars decided we'd go to a festival at Crystal Palace that was coming up with all the big names. A lot of the Woodstock people and all that were there. Keith Moon was the compere. He was screaming around the lake in a big jet boat or a thing with a big propeller at the back, which yeah. I think he wrote off during the afternoon.
0: Crazy guy.
1: As you would. I'm sure someone put some psychedelic in our drinks before we left the hotel, to be honest. It was a beautiful day, and when Melanie, I think every young man on earth was probably in love with her at the time, but when she sung this particular, when she came on stage, it was special, but when she sung Ruby Tuesday, she was singing it to me. That's the way it felt. All those other thousands of people just weren't there. So that song's always stuck with me from that day onwards, and it's still a beautiful song. I just, when we were talking about the show, I put it on and I just loved it. And it was much the same. She was singing to me. I think she died a few years ago now, which is unfortunate, but let's play it for her this time.

0: Who could hang a name on you when you change with every new day? Still, I'm gonna miss you. Beautiful. Ruby Tuesday by American folk and pop singer Melanie from her 1970 album, Candles in the Rain. Her version was released as a single in the UK when it became a top 10 hit that year. It is often lauded by critics as one of the best interpretations of the song. The original version is by the Rolling Stones, released in January 1967. The lyrics were written by Keith Richards with the help from Brian Jones on the musical composition. Keith explained that the lyrics were about Linda Keith, his girlfriend in the mid-1960s. Rolling Stones magazine ranked the song number 310 on their list of the 500 greatest songs of all time. And I guess our guest would probably rank it pretty close up to the top. And this is Ian Clive on Radio Adelaide 101.5 FM online and on digital. And this week's program is part of a series called Outback Discs, where I invite a guest to select music they would want with them if they were hypothetically and metaphorically stranded in the Australian Outback. So Rex, that was so beautiful. And the backstory is also quite beautiful. Thanks for sharing that with me. So you previously mentioned to me about your admiration for drummer Alvin Jones, one of jazz's most influential drummers, best known for his work with John Coltrane in the 1960s. What is it about Alvin's playing that had such a lasting impact on you, both musically and personally?
1: Well, I often refer to Alvin as God, G-O-D. He plays great drums and always brings a unique approach that sets him apart from the others. If you analyze his playing, you know, he goes about things a bit different to a lot of us. I find his drumming very exciting. I loved his time with John Coltrane. Something special always happened when Alvin and the rest of the band began making music together. He also was great as a soloist, and something extraordinary happened every time Alvin sat down at the drum throne. I also had the pleasure of meeting Alvin in New York City in 1971. I studied music with Jim Blackley, and we used to go nightclubbing quite a lot. He knew Alvin, and we spent about a good half hour chatting and drinking while his wife set up the drum kit, actually, and set up the sound system and everything, which was pretty amazing. And she was his manager as well. So quite a lady he had there. Yeah, Alvin was, he's just unique. There's all the other great jazz drummers in the past, but and a lot of them had their own thing too. And he, you know, I've got admiration for so many of them. But Alvin was definitely one of the ones. And meeting him was an experience I'll never forget. I did come across Max Roach too one evening, and we got chatting, and as soon as he found out I was from New Zealand, he loves New Zealand oysters, and he told me where I could buy them in New York, and it was about two blocks away from where I was living. So he was that was great information to receive also. But I love Max's playing too, you know. Yeah, it's been just so great to be able to actually make contact with some of these people and just have a chat and a drink with them. It's just been an interesting experience all around.
0: That's so amazing. And you're a legend yourself with meeting all these people, and your career has been so illustrative. So anyway, you've selected a beautiful piece as your next choice, Kimberley Trumpet, If Stranded in the Outback. Can you tell us about that?
1: Yeah, well, to be honest, I've never known too much about it. I always knew Miles went to Australia and to some music to a movie. And I believe that, I don't know if this is correct or not, that he never, on this trip, I don't know if he even stayed. I believe the band might have played on the tarmac at the airport. I'm not sure. But that's one story I heard. I'd like to know more about it. And I'd love to see the movie, which was appropriately named Dingo. I don't know if it was a success or a flop or what happened to it. It never seemed to, I don't know if it even made the theatres over here in the day. It's always interested me that Miles went to Australia to do music for an Australian movie called Dingo. It just seemed out of place to his life in New York City. But he got some awards, I believe, as well for this. So let's have a listen to what he's got here. So let's have a listen to what he's got here.

0: Yes, you just heard Kimberly Trumpet performed by Chuck Findlay, Michelle Legrand, and Miles Davis. And really, I think you were mentioning, Rex, about Miles Davis in Australia, but I do know that he was here for the bicentennial. And I came across a record with him, with Michelle Legrand, and with interviews with him, and it sounded like some live recordings in Australia. So what I will do, I'll share it with you as well as the listener, and I'll try play it in one of the Eclectic Vibes programs. So this piece is connected to the soundtrack, as you said, the Australian film Dingo. 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And you're listening to the Eclectic Vibes program, which is part of a series called Outback Discs. And today I have a special guest, Rex McLeod. The song is one of the tracks Rex would take with him if he were stranded in the art. Brings together some remarkable musicians. American trumpet player Chuck Findlay, known for his session work in film and jazz. The legendary French composer and arranger Michel Legrand, whose scores have shaped cinema for decades. And of course, the iconic Miles Davis, a legend in 20th century music, and actually my hero. As I conclude this edition of Eclectic Vibe, I'd like to thank Rex McLeod for sharing his journey, a lifetime in music distilled in 8 tracks. And for your 8th and final Outback disc, you have chosen Light as a Feather by Chick Corea and Return to Forever.
1: Just one of many. In the late 60s, early 70s, we're all jamming out, trying to play the fusion music that Chick Corea and Keith Jarrett, Miles Davis and all them were doing, and John McLaughlin, Mahavishnu Orchestra. This particular tune, I find, with Flora Purin's vocals, it just was just a lovely, beautiful thing. You know, if you're having a good day or a bad day, it would always help sort of get you through it. It's just a lovely piece, so another one that's always stuck with me.
0: Excellent, Rex, and thank you for joining me on this program. And also thanks to you, the listener, for this hour. I hope you enjoyed the show as much as we enjoyed presenting it to you. So thanks a lot, Rex.
1: It's been a pleasure. It's great.
0: Yeah, no, such beautiful insights and such personal stories. I can see how much music has so much been part of your life. It's in your blood and your soul, everywhere in your spirit. So this is it.

Yes, you just heard Light as a Feather by Chick Corea and Return to Forever, one of the defining tracks of early jazz fusion. And this is Ian Clive on Radio Adelaide 101.5 FM online and on digital. And you're listening to the Eclectic Vibes program, part of the series called Outback Discs. I've now reached the end of part two of my interview with my special guest, Kiwi King of the Drums, Rex McLeod. In addition to the four tracks he shared in part one, Rex's selection in part two ranged from the blues of Jelly Jelly by Junkyard Angels and Melanie's interpretation of Ruby Tuesday, and then on to the Kimberley Trumpet featuring Chuck Findlay, Michelle Legrand and Miles Davis. He wrapped things up with Chick Corea and Return to Forever, Light as a Feather, which you just heard.

0: See you there. Since I have your attention, I want to tell you about our new program here at Radio Adelaide. It is called Kind of Blue. We start on Thursday, the 30th of July, and we'll be on from there on every Thursday between 8 and 9 p.m. The first and third Thursday of every month, it will be the acoustic edition, playing folk, country, primitive, jazz, bluegrass, delta blues. On the second and fourth Thursday of every month, it will be the electric edition, playing soul, funk, neo-soul, new jazz, hip-hop, trip-hop, breakbeats, and more. On the fifth Thursday of every month, everything goes. So go ahead, tell your friends, tell your enemies.
1: Yes, listen next week to a new program from Antonius, which from next week, the 30th is starts at 8 p.m., 1 hour before the Eclectic Vibes program on Thursdays, which starts at 9 p.m. And this is Ian Clive on Radio Adelaide 101.5 FM, online and on digital, and you're listening to Eclectic Vibes, part of a series called Outback Discs. And my guest, Kiwi King with the drums, Rex McLeod, selected 8 songs that he would take with him if stranded in the outback. You may have heard our conversation about one of the tracks he selected, Kimberley Trumpet, performed by Chuck Finlay, Michelle Legrand, and Miles Davis. We discussed its connection to the soundtrack of the Australian film Dingo and were unsure about Miles Davis's visit to Australia. Anyway, I've since discovered, which you may already know, that Miles did indeed visit and perform in Australia during the filming of Dingo, the 1991 film directed by Rolf de Heer and written by Mark Rosenberg. It was Miles Davis's first and only speaking role in a narrative feature film. The soundtrack, Dingo, Selections from the Motion Picture Soundtrack, was composed by Michelle Legrand and is significant as it was the last album Miles Davis completed before his death in 1991. The story follows John Anderson, an average guy with a passion for jazz, on his journey from his home in the outback of Western Australia to the jazz clubs of Paris in search of his idol, jazz trumpeter Billy Cross, played by none other than the legend Miles Davis. And in the film's opening sequence, Cross and his band unexpectedly land on a remote airstrip in the Australian outback for repairs and proceed to perform for the stunned locals, which I'll now play from that soundtrack for you.
2: I've been to a lot of interesting places, but I don't think I've ever had the pleasure of visiting Puna Flat. My name's Billy Cross. If you don't mind, we'd like to play something for you.

0: Do you like the music?
1: It was the best thing I ever heard.
0: What's your name?
1: John Anderson.
0: You ever try music, John? You should try one day. You seem tuned into us, John.
2: Dépêche-toi, Billy Cross. Tout le monde t'attend.
0: Gotta go now, John. Before they take off and leave me. Nice meeting you.
1: Mr. Cross, why?

Yeah, you just heard selections from the motion picture soundtrack of Dingo, composed by Michel Legrand. And it's significant as it was the last album of Miles Davis completed before his death in 1991. And it was so great to hear the legend. So, this is the Ian Clive on Radio Adelaide 101.5 FM, online and on digital. And welcome again to this week's Eclectic Vibes program, which has been part of the Outback Disc series. In the last 2 weeks, I've broadcast part one and two of my interview with Kiwi musician Rex McLeod, Kiwi King of the Drums. And to close the show, I'll play another one of tracks Rex has selected. He said that Heart of Gold by a band I've been involved with in one form or another for 16 odd years now. I was part of the process of helping put this song together as it developed after Dave Cheatham, our guitar player, and Mark Foster, our singer harp player, brought the song to rehearsal. I love how it starts with a slow, dirgy guitar thing, and then suddenly it's a reggae thing going on. I love playing this song, but please do not confuse it with the song of the same name by Neil Young. So, thank you for joining Rex and me. This is Ian Clive for this hour. I hope you enjoyed the show as much as we enjoyed presenting it to you. So be sure to tune in for another edition next week of Eclectic Vibes, which airs at the usual time, Thursday at 9 p.m. and Saturday afternoon at 2:30 p.m. And if you'd like to listen to my previous shows, they are available anytime on my program page at radioadelaide.org.au. So to close this program, here is Heart of Gold by Black Dog. And thank you for listening. And this is Ian Clive wishing you curiosity, openness, and an eclectic spirit. And all the best to you and yours. And I'll catch you next time.

Well, on Monday, the 27th of July, at 2 p.m. Australian Eastern Standard Time, the Australian government will conduct a national test of AusAlert. A test alert will be sent to mobile devices across Australia at the same time. The message will clearly say it is a test and that no action is required. This is a part of the final stages of testing before AusAlert becomes available for use later this year. Devices will vibrate and play a loud siren for around 10 seconds. The alert will appear on the device screen and will clearly identify itself as an AusAlert test. Because this is a critical alert, it can sound even if the device is on silent or do not disturb. People do not need to take any action in response to the test. The message will clearly state it is a test and no action is required. The national test will be sent to all compatible mobile devices connected to cell towers. People cannot opt out of receiving critical alerts. Critical alerts are designed to be intrusive and warn people about imminent threat to life and property in a real emergency. If you do not receive an alert, you don't need to do anything. There are a few reasons why you might not receive an alert. Your device might be older and not compatible. You might not have the latest software, or a mobile tower closest to you is undergoing maintenance.

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Socks here with you till 5 o'clock. And I had a little introduction. There's a big alert going on coming up in about a week, folks. So we have to give out those alerts. Anyway, hope you're well. It's been very cool at night. But the great thing, folks, and I think it's wonderful, and that it's over. I mean, the World Cup, over 5 billion people in the world would have tuned into that FIFA Cup over the time, and what an incredible thing to be able to see those small countries come in, the island countries like Curacao and Cap de Verde, beautiful to see the smaller countries out there fighting it out on the soccer pitch. And it's a pretty simple game, really, the old soccer, isn't it? It's there's a few sort of little tight rules around being on and offside and some of the, yeah. But it's a pretty simple game and loved by most of the world. And and it was good. And congratulations to Spain. It's just wonderful. I mean, I do remember when they really tried to make it a big time back in the about 2008 or something like that. It was, and they were going for the they were going to get the World Cup in 2010, but they didn't quite get it. But it doesn't matter. We'll celebrate in a minute anyway. But Daisy will be in at 4 o'clock. She's got some great music lined up for us this afternoon. Interesting songs once again. And next Saturday night at the Club Hideaway, a big night with the Rectifiers returning there for another wonderful evening of music. Scott Opie and Charlie and Auerbach on the guitars, but just great people. Just very good music. And worthwhile getting along. If you can get out to the McGill Club out there at number 6 UN Street in McGill, which is just on the other side of the St Bernard's Road. If you go up McGill Road, turn left and try and get along to the night. I think the last time wasn't, you know, there was a few people there, but it'd be better if it was more people. I mean, the music is just great and very... Anybody who was there that night would have been foot tapping and wanting more. So that's happening on the first of July, and then on the first of August. Sorry, I think first of August. Yeah, first. And then on the Sunday, Gillian Hicks and Will Metzer are getting together at the McGill Club. So that'd be good fun too. So check out, go to the McGill Club website and check that out. Okay, I guess congratulations to Spain. I just love it, a team like that, such an organised team. They went through the whole... I didn't watch many games, I did love the Spanish, how they go about their work. Very organised, very together, but lots of fun and the colourful. And here's the wonderful Amparo Sanchez from the band Am Paranoia, from their wonderful album they put out, oh, geez, a few years ago now, but just trying to think when it was, 2005. Yes, I remember when this came out. The album's called La Vida de Ti Itar, and this song is called Little Think.

Hey, pass the problem. Wonderful cana. Spanish, Cuban, and French all together there, reggaeing away here on Out of This World.

0: Malaga.
1: Hey, hola, Malaga. That's Nancy Ruth singing about her hometown, Malaga, on the coast of Spain. And it'd be rather warm there still, but just the heat from the parties all over Spain and all the wonderful Spanish people around the world. Congratulations. Well done on winning that World Cup. And it's very, very good. You can feel the excitement. And it kept going. The Cup was won in New Jersey in the USA, and then they carried it back to Spain and marched around all the cities, went everywhere, and then it was over.

Sam Uncle Frank's from his Tiger in the Rain album, and when it's over, it's over. And the World Cup back again in 4 years' time. Goes through the whole thing again, I think this time in three countries in South America. I think it's Paraguay. Anyway, everybody's gearing up for it now, 4 years' time. But there you go. And at the end, when the Spanish team were there having fireworks blown over them, Donald Trump had to stay in the picture, didn't he? Even though Johnny Infantino was trying to drag him off the stage, but Donnie wanted to hang next to the team and join in. He's a funny man, isn't he? After all this time, I'm not really sure what to make of that chap, but he's been a lot of great entertainment for a lot of people for quite a while now, and hope he continues on. And I think you just don't know what to say. It's really the way he juggles things around and goes off and plays golf and lets everybody else do his dirty work.

Right on. I'm crazy. 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And yeah, I guess he's giving his big party today, old Donnie Trump. He's got his White House opened up to all the press, and he hasn't got a bad word to say about anybody. It was wonderful. I saw just before I came into the show today, I was watching some of his speech, and he was very up and happy about things. He's spectacular, isn't he? As time goes on, there's not much we can do. Just watch and hope that the world stays sort of together. Otherwise, this is going to happen.

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And they're coming to take me away, ha-ha, they're coming to take me away, ho-ho, hee-hee, ha-ha, to the funny farm, where life is beautiful all the time, and I'll be happy to see those nice young men in their clean white coats, and they're coming to take me away. You thought it was a joke, and so you laughed. You laughed when I had said that losing you would make me flip my lid. Right? You know you laughed. I heard you laugh. You laughed and laughed, and then you left. But now you know I'm utterly mad. 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

0: Welcome, Daisy Dimple.
1: Hello, how you doing?
0: On this Saturday afternoon, the 25th of July, 2026. The soccer's over.
1: FIFA
0: World Cup's over. Did a big hello.

0: Labor conference, whatever,
1: yes,
0: sort of stood outside to listen to some speeches, see what was going on, and got approached by a person, I won't name them at this stage, who we asked, how did the debate on Gaza go?
1: And
0: he said, oh, it was a very mature discussion with the two sides. I'm thinking, two sides doesn't sound very mature, but sure, okay.
1: Yeah.
0: You know, airing their grievances and whatever, and I piped up and said, so it was because the conversation led that way. I said, it was clear that there was a difference between Zionism and Jews,
1: yep.
0: You know, and I said, we'd be the first people to protest anti-Semitism. And he said, oh, I don't think so, no, you know, no. I said, it was like a punch in the throat. You know, I know that how some people think, but to actually literally have it said to me, I might have kind of told him to F off at that stage and walk away. But I came back and said, the reason that I walked away was that I'm actually kind of teary at the moment and, you know, you pretty much accused me of being anti-Semitic.
1: Yeah.
0: When literally the words I'd used were, we are the first people to protest anti-Semitism. Yeah. You know, literally from that he got, from black he got white.
1: Yeah.
0: And that was an opportunity for him to say,
1: you
0: misread me, you're putting words in my mouth or something cool. But he didn't. He said, I'm a Jew, my brother was shot at the Bondi beach. And I said, well, I'm really sorry that happened. He said, no, you're not.
1: Oh, really?
0: Yeah, and that was the tone of the conversation. And, well, it wasn't a conversation.
1: Unfortunately,
0: that's where it went.
1: People have to calm down about this. They really do. It's just got a little bit too hot. There are lots of reasons for it, but it's Daisy. It's difficult. I copped it. I've walked away.
0: You have you?
1: I've walked away from two really close friends because of this reason. And I don't want to. I mean, I still love them deeply. And but I don't think I'll be speaking to them again because of I think not wanting to understand my point of view, you know. So segue to Chemical Brothers.
0: Absolutely, let's dance, Sox. I want a change of mood. I need to be rid of this. Vibe.
1: So here's the Chemical Brothers featuring Q-Tip, just for you, Daze.

0: There you go. The Canva Good Brothers featuring Q-Tip. Daisy?
1: That's made me feel a whole world better. Oh, let's move on. What's next?
0: Well done. Well done. Congratulations. Well, I'm amazed that you picked out this tune from the band Conjunto Concerto Viola, because they are a very, very old band. They're not around anymore. They were out in the 70s. They only put the album that I know was Desabato, which is incredible how you picked this. I had no idea when you sent me this music. And
1: is this the last one I sent you?
0: I think so.
1: The Brazilian one.
0: Brazilian, yeah. They put out two albums called Desabato and Voz de Seca in 1975 and 78. And if you can find an album, Voz de Seca, you can get $2,000 for it.
1: Oh, yeah. Now I'll tell you where I heard this song. I'm halfway through this movie. I didn't finish it, but it's called The Secret Agent. It's a Brazilian release from 2025. God, I love it. It's so good. It's absurd. It's cool. The costumes are fantastic. Like I'm loving it, but I started it really late and I went, I'm going to have to finish it another time. So I'm happy to rewatch the whole thing. It's incredible. Best special effects on a cat I have ever seen.
0: All right.
1: So check it out.
0: It's okay, but this fits in with I start off the show today with the theme of the fact that there are so many great island teams in the World Cup, you know, like Curaçao and Cabo Verde, and there's a whole, and some whole new ones have been brought in, which is just wonderful. And Conjunto Concerto Viola, which is a Brazilian band from Recife, mm-hmm. in Brazil,
1: mm-hmm. okay.
0: And that they were big. I'm pretty sure I've got the album Desabato somewhere, but I know the album Voz de Seca.
1: Well, we know whose house to rob.
0: Voz de Seca is worth a lot of money, but this track called Tema de Alma number 3 means love, I feel your arms, is from the second album. And well dug out, Daisy.
1: Okay.
0: Good digging.

0: There you go. A concerto viola and the song called Ritiro Ima Tima di Amor, and it's from an album by the band Concerto Viola, a Brazilian band released in 1975 called Desabato. And if you can get a copy of that album, that's probably worth a few $100 too.
1: Right, but I'll be on the hunt.
0: I know the other one, Voz de Seca, is $2,000 so far. So anyway, who needs money?
1: So we'd rather have music, Sops.
0: No, the music is delightful, yeah. Especially with this one, it's been sitting in the playlist here to play for a while. And
1: I've forgotten it existed.
0: Yeah, Damage Elephant.
1: Okay, beautiful. Oh, Damage. Okay, so Damage is a trans activist rapper, and this particular song is quite outside her normal genre. It's just a little. It's a poem. It's a poem by, and sorry, off the top of my head, I can't think of the name of the poet, but okay. It's an old poem, and it's yeah, it's just a comment on how people see things differently or don't see things at all.
0: Not toilets, is it? Toilets?
1: Nothing to do with toilets.
0: No, oh, he's a poet. What's his name? Anyway.
1: An old worldy poet.
0: Okay. Oh, one of those.
1: One of those.
0: Okay, here's Damage 3 and Elephant.
2: It was six men of Hindustan, to learning much inclined, who went to see the elephant. Though all of them were blind, that each by observation might satisfy his mind. The first approached the elephant, and happening to fall against his broad and sturdy side, at once began to bawl, "God bless me, but the elephant is very like a wall." The second, feeling of the tusk, cried, "Oh, what have we here? So very round and smooth and sharp. To me it is very clear, this wonder of an elephant is very like a spear." And so these men of Hindustan disputed loud and long, each in his own opinion, exceeding stiff and strong, though each was partly in the right, and all were in the wrong. So oft in theologic wars, the disputants, I ween, rail on in utter ignorance of what each other mean, and prate about an elephant not one of them has seen.
0: That's a different way of looking at an elephant, isn't it, Daisy?
1: Yes. Like a brick wall or like a spear or something else, yeah.
0: What an incredible animal they are.
1: Aren't they beautiful?
0: They are amazing animals. And you saw a few animals while you were away on your underground trip.
1: Yeah, I ran away to a farm last weekend.
0: Yeah, was that good?
1: Yeah, gorgeous.
0: Getting it's close a farm, to nature?
1: Yeah, farm in Yankalilla, like a hobby farm.
0: Yankalilla?
1: Yeah, it's not far.
0: Did you bump into Reverend Nutt?
1: No, I didn't.
0: Okay, he used to run the church down there at Yankalilla, Reverend Nutt, N-U-T-T. I mean, he might have retired now or passed away, but he was well known.
1: Yeah, the church has a big presence down in that town.
0: Not only for his name.
1: But for his...
0: But because what he did in the community. And it's a lovely part of the world down the Fleurieu Peninsula, all the way down. I noticed that the Derek Jolly's spaceship, the saucer, is down there on the main highway, tucked down off the main highway, and it's sitting tucked down on the way to Jervis Bay.
1: I didn't spy it. Okay.
0: Yeah, all yeah. Right, so if you're driving down to...
1: That's amazing.
0: If you're driving down to Jervis Bay, it's on the right-hand side, just down a ditch, and you can see the top of the flying saucer that Derek Jolly built that he had sitting there in Melbourne Street for ages. Okay, this is a song that's been sitting on my list here for a while.
1: Another one.
0: By Pulp.
1: Uh-huh.
0: And these are a band from Sheffield. And if you're from Sheffield, you've got to be pretty gutsy.
1: You just come to the territory.
0: But, of course, Jarvis Cocker is his band. And I don't know if you knew this, but he was scheduled to play at the free opening night concert in the Adelaide Festival.
1: And he did.
0: And he played, did he?
1: He did play, yeah. I was there.
0: Oh.
1: I was fangirling up the front, yeah.
0: Palestinian girl.
1: Yeah, being cancelled from when the Melanowskis interference.
0: So it got cancelled and he came back after, did he?
1: Mm-hmm.
0: Okay.
1: Yeah, yeah. And was the committee resigned? I don't remember, but those that prevented the Palestinian author from speaking, resigned, and a new committee or whatever it was formed, I believe, and so they changed their point of view, I don't know, and it was all okay again, sort of. So that's why Jarvis Cocker said no, yes, and played.
0: This is a track called Mile End. It's from the Trainspotting movie soundtrack.

0: There they go, the English band Pulp. And the song Mile End here on Out of This World with Daisy and Sox. And Daisy, we've come to this wonderful bit of music here by the
1: Huel Wolf Totem. So the Who, a Mongolian band.
0: Yeah, a Mongolian folk metal band formed in 2016 in Ulaanbaatar. And they say they took the name because of the inclusive nature, not about being Mongolian, it's about being human. It's a great thing to say.
1: Oh, I didn't read that because also I think it relates, relates to sort of their roots in terms of language as
0: Absolutely.
1: Well, doesn't it? H-U, who. And they take folk, sing, like the throat singing and the folk poetry and all the traditional stuff and, you know, jazz it up.
0: They call the type of music Hunu rock.
1: Okay.
0: Hunu rock. And this is the tune called Totem.

0: There's the Who and Wolf Totem.
1: Oh, how cool.
0: Here on Out of This World, Daisy. Hey, good to see you.
1: Good to see you.
0: And we'll work out what we'll do next week. Mm-hmm. Looks like it's the weather looks fine. Sunshine, but cold nights.
1: Cold. I'm over the cold.
0: Over the cold.
1: So we'll,
0: we'll see you next week.
1: See ya.
0: Night. Bye.

0: Hey, it looks like we're paying a monthly subscription for something called Bland. What's that?
1: Oh, that was a streaming service I subscribed to a while back now.
0: Oh, what was the last thing we watched on it?
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5: Good on the go for a big blues night on the 4th of August. And Daisy, you haven't left yet. You're still there.
6: Look, I forgot to mention, everybody, come to the Cuban fundraiser tonight at the Semaphore Workers Club. Seven
5: Fantastic.
6: Till late.
5: Okay. Get
6: it's
5: down there.
6: Very cheap to get in, yep. And it's a fundraiser.
5: From what time? 7 o'clock?
6: 7 o'clock.
5: Okay.
6: Till late.
5: At the
6: And it's
5: Semaphore
6: got
5: Workers
6: Diana
5: Club.
6: From Latin Soul.
5: Oh, good on Diana.
6: And poetry, video, Latino food, like the whole lot. Raffles.
5: Wow.
6: So you might even get lucky.
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6: Cool. 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
5: 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And we just want to say thank you very much to all our lovely subscribers that have been popping a little bit of money into our donation bin. 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And either donate, or you might want to become a volunteer and operate some of the machinery around here, like our bicycle generators to keep the place running. So we'll see. But anyway... Here we are. We've been celebrating 50 years since the birth of Royal Scam, the Steely Dan album, and we're down to the last track, folks. What a charming track this is. And they happened to use the... This album was a big introduction to the guitarist. He was... Larry Carlton, and there was also a keyboard player that Steely Dan introduced, and that was Paul Griffin, and he contributed to this song.

English band Johnny Hates Jazz and Just to Listen, and they lost one of their partners, the three-piece band. Calvin Hayes passed away a couple of weeks ago, the guitarist, and only 63. Not good. Before that, The Fez from the Steely Dan's album number 6, I think. Number 5, Royal Scam. And a reminder, hopefully coming up in August, Stuart Day will be back in, and we're going to be playing a whole pile of Van Morrison. We're going to spend a whole Saturday playing Van Morrison music on Out of This World. That'll be fun, and it's up to him. He's going to pick the tunes, and we'll see what he comes up with, old Stuart. He's playing tonight out there at the Shedley Theatre in Elizabeth as part of the Californian Dreaming Show. Neil Young and Linda Ronstadt, Carole King, all those people, Crosby, Stills, Nash, and there'll be a very good band. Be good stuff. But we do have an Australian girl, Lucy Tiger, who doesn't want to come back home. She loves the USA, loves Nashville. She's just put out her brand new little single, another single. I think it's number 5 since January last year. This one's called Bucket of Beers. Here's Lucy Tiger.

The wonderful Paul Carrack at the front of Ace and their first big hit from way back in 75. And how long has this been going on? And before that, Lucy Tiger's latest single, Bucket of Beers. And next Saturday night, the Rectifiers are, tonight, the Rectifiers are playing at the McGill Sports Club. Here they are in Dead Men.

The wonderful Rectifiers, Adelaide's own Rectifiers, playing next Saturday night down there at Club Hideaway at the Bugul RSL. Okay, that's it for me. Keep your hands on the wheel, eyes on the road. I'll leave you with a bit of Larry Carlton. Jane Bowers up next. Take care. See you next Saturday.

Hello and welcome to the Folk Show. This is Jane Barron. Thanks, Sox, for another very quirky out of this world for what I heard of it. Okay, I'm going to do a special program on Scottish music today because of the Commonwealth Games being in Glasgow, and I thought it was a good theme. It won't be all exactly Scottish music. There'll be some Scottish performers doing other types of music. There'll be Scottish Australians doing some of the tracks that I'm going to be playing. But I'm going to start off with, this is a track written by Blair Douglas. It's from his album A Summer in Sky, and it's a track that he wrote to welcome Nelson Mandela in Glasgow City in 1973. So it's called Nelson Mandela's Welcome to Glasgow, and it's a great African Celtic fusion track.

where is the Glasgow where I used to stay? The white wally close is done up with pipe clay, where he knew every neighbour frae first floor to third, and to keep your door locked was considered absurd. Do you know the folks staying next door to you? And where is the wain that once played in the street, with a jorry, a peary, a gird wi' a cleek? Can he still cadge a hudgy or dreep off a dyke? Or his writing and was new the one thing he likes?

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If you're gone, then get on. If you're no, then get off. Are there any like her on the buses the day? And where is the chip?

0: folks, and you knew they were tallies the minute they spoke. Do you want a raspberry or your ice cream? Oh, where is the Glasgow that I used to know? Big Willie, wee Shoey, the steamy, the coe, the shilpit wee bochle, the glaikit big dreep, the bow on the slates, and you're gassing a peep. Have you scraped the veneer off? Are these things still there?
1: You could probably say that about any city, couldn't you? That's Adam Norton with the Glasgow that I used to know. And it's from his album, Words, Words, Words. And I got that from, it's from a Green Tracks album. Green Tracks are a company in Scotland that produce contemporary and traditional folk music, really support folk music. So I'll be playing quite a few tracks from Green Tracks albums today. And I started off the program with from an album, Bravehearts, New Scots Music. And it was, I've lost the little thing.

that goes with it. Let me have a look. It was, dear oh me, Nelson Mandela's entry into Glasgow, and it was written by Blair Douglas. Sorry about that. I organise my programs with stick-it notes, and sometimes they go walking. Right, these next two tracks are from female Scottish singers, but written by people who are not Scottish. So I'm going to start off with Janet Russell and Christine Kidd, whose voices I just love. And they're going to sing The Terror Time, which is a Ewan McColl song. And then we're going to have Eddie Reader and the Patron Saints of Imperfection. Isn't that a great name for a band? From the album Mirama, with the John Prine song Hello in There.

Eddie Reader with the Patron Saints of Imperfection with a very unusual version of John Prine's Hello in There from the album Miramama. And before that, Janet Russell and Christine Kidd with Ewan McColl's The Terror Time. And it's from the Music and Songs of Green Tracks, the Best of Scottish Music. I'm going to talk a little bit about Ewan McColl because he actually was born in England, but he had Scottish parents, and he was born James Henry Miller, but he changed his name to Ewan McColl because he identified as Scottish. So here we are, here's Ewan McColl with the traditional song Johnny Lad, and it's from an album Down the Glen, The Sound of Scotland.

That's Scottish super band The Battlefield Band with McPherson's Lament. And James McPherson was an outlaw who happened to be a fiddler as well. He was born in 1675 and died in 1700 on the gallows, and he wrote that tune while he was in jail waiting for his execution. And before that, it was Johnny Ladd, Hugh McColl, and there was actually Peggy Seeger was on that track as well. I should have mentioned that. And Hugh McColl, probably more well known for Dirty Old Town and First Time Ever I Saw Your Face, but that was a traditional song, Johnny Ladd, and it comes from an album, Down the Glen, The Sound of Scotland. Well, I'm playing Scottish music. I'm Jane Barron. This is the folk show, and because the Commonwealth Games are on in Scotland at the moment in Glasgow, and I'm going to continue. This next track is The Sands of the Shore. It's from a Green Tracks 30th anniversary special project album, and there's quite a few different performers on this. The Scots Women, who are Heather, or they're led by Heather Haywood, Corinna Hewitt, Chris Miles, and a full band, and I think every other woman in Scotland's on this. So it's a good one. It's a kind of a really good positive view of a female song, which is not all that often in folk music.

Carla Heron. I learned that at school. But that was being sung there by Jean Redpath. Jean Redpath was a Scottish singer-songwriter who had a really large repertoire of traditional songs, who went over to the US, and she was in New York around the same time that Dylan and Joan Baez and everything were performing in coffee shops there in Greenwich Village, and she was performing there too as a kind of example of Scottish folk music. This particular recording comes later in her life. She's much older here. And this is from an album called Songs of Lady Nairn. So there was a woman called Carolina Oliphant, who was a songwriter, just like Burns, I suppose. We don't hear as much about her, though. Wrote songs about the Scottish life. That one is Jean Redpath singing it, and it's from an album that's called Will You Know Come Back Again. And before that, it was Scots Women with the Sands of the Shore. And yes, there will be more tracks with bagpipes in them. Okay, but not the whole track, I promise you. All right, now this is probably one of the best known Scottish songs. It's been sung more often by Irish women, I think, like Dolores Keen and Mary Black, but originally written by Dougie MacLean, Scottish singer-songwriter. The song Caledonia, it's nothing to do with Ireland. It's the Latin name for Scotland. And there's a really interesting guitar backing that Dougie has for this this version of it. I put it in so you can have a sing-along. Okay, enjoy. Dougie MacLean and Caledonia.

Dougie MacLean with Caledonia. And I can remember singing that with a Scottish woman in Costco in Peru, and we both ended up in tears at the end of it. I just doesn't, even though it's about Caledonia, it makes you homesick wherever you're from. Okay, I'm halfway, just over halfway through the program. I'm Jane Bauer, and this is The Folk Show. Coming up next is Saturday Blues with Rob, and Michelle will be here with Rhythm Stick later on. 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And we're kind of like a family here at Radio Adelaide, and we always welcome new people who would like to join us. So if you would like to, please get on our website and let us know that you're interested. We actually have a course here where you can learn to be a presenter and producer of radio programs, but there's also lots of other things that you can get involved in here that's not on air, and we'd love to have you along. You can just, you know, try us out. You don't have to make any commitments until you've met us all and got an idea of what it's all about. But do, if you are interested at all and you have got the time, please get in contact with us. Okay, I go till 6:30, so, and I'm doing a kind of special program on Scottish music because of the games that are on in Scotland at the moment in Glasgow. And this next song, just if I go back a bit, there was a great fella called Derek Mole who was on the folk scene, involved in running Traders Gate. He was a singer-songwriter, sang lots of traditional music as well. And this next song he used to do, and I love it. It's called the D-Day Dodgers. It's to the tune of Lily Marlene, and it was written in response to Lady Astor at the end of the Second World War, calling the soldiers who were out in Italy who didn't go to the D-Day landing that they were dodging. And it's really well written. And it's being performed here by Rod Patterson, and it's from the Music and Song of the Great Tapestry of Scotland.

That's Alistair Hewlett with Everyone I Know, a song of his from his album In the Backstreets of Paradise. He was Scottish but spent a lot of time in Australia. One of my favourite singer-songwriters. Sadly no longer with us, up in that great session in the sky. And before that, I played the D-Day Dodgers' Rod Patterson from the music and song of the Great Tapestry of Scotland. Another person from Scotland who is now in Australia is Fiona Ross, definitely and truly in Australia. She's a singer-songwriter and an interpreter of Scottish traditional songs in Australia. And she, I would say she's an academic as well as a performer, very approachable person. Fiona, and she's joined here with Tony McManus and John McCusker, and I've chosen to play Davy Fay. It's a child ballad, and I'll just read the notes. It's a version of The Jolly Beggar. She heard it sung by Jean Redpath that we played earlier, and she said that she's come across some additional verses where the father succeeds in marrying his shamed daughter off to the son of a local farmer. But the shamed daughter, she continues to meet with the handsome traveller behind the husband's back.

When I was doing the research of that song, it said that it was played at Winston Churchill's, President Kennedy's, the Queen and the Queen Mother's funeral. It's called, and it's in Scottish Gaelic, Hi Mi Na Morbina. And I don't think it's probably anything like that. Okay, sorry about that. The two women that were on that track are Nicole Murray and Emma Nixon, both Australians. It's from an album called The Wish List. And I wish they would put out another album because their music is fantastic. In fact, I've actually asked them and mentioned it to them and they are thinking about it. And before that, I played Cold Cannon. They were a band here in South Australia, in Adelaide. Brilliant. And that was Count Krause's voice up front. It's from an album called Strength to the Strength, and that track, Shelter, is an Eric Bogle song, and most of you would know that Eric Bogle was originally Scottish, came to Australia and wrote some amazing songs. And I started off that set of three with Davy Fay, being sung there by Fiona Ross from her album Clyde's Water. Well, I've got two tracks now that are kind of Irish-Scottish. I'm going to start with a sing-along, Wild Mountain Time. It's being performed by Humbug, who are a Canberra band, from their album My Heart's in the Highlands. It's Scottish lyrics with an Irish tune. And then that's going to be followed by North and South, which was written by Christy Moore, Bono and The Edge. And it's going to be performed by Melbourne band Claymore from their album For Folk's Sake.

0: That's the song written by Christine.
1: Thank you very much.
0: Oh, he has.
1: Come on, you can make more noise than that. Yes! Now for something completely different.
0: He has finished now. Okay, that's Claymore. They were over here at the Fleurieu Folk Festival a little while back, and they're great fun. Good to have on, you know, about 10 or 11 o'clock at night for a dance. That's Claymore. They're from Melbourne. That's from the album For Folk's Sake, and the song North and South. Brilliant look at the issues in Ireland or anywhere in the world where there's conflict, for that matter. North and South, written by Christy Moore, Bono and The Edge, and from the album For Folk's Sake. And before that, it was Humbug with Wild Mountain Time. I'm sure I could hear you singing from here. Humbug are from Canberra, and the album there was called My Heart's in the Highlands. Okay, Jamie Steele was a singer-songwriter from Scotland. They had a concert about 10 years after he died, and his son sang this song at the concert that was one of his songs. And it's just one more chorus, and of course that's appropriate because we're getting close to the end of the folk show, because Rob's here already for Saturday Blues.

0: Jamie Steele, the son of Davy Steele, singing Davy Steele's song, Just One More Chorus. And yes, we've come to the end of the program. I'm Jane Bauer. This is The Folk Show. Please listen again next week. I have some new material that's singer-songwriter Australian music that I've been saving up for you. And coming up next is Saturday Blues with Rob. And some of you would know this, but Billy Connolly was a banjo player on the folk scene before he became a famous comedian. And a while ago, I saw a program that he had where it was, I think it was called the World Tour, Billy Connolly's World Tour of Scotland. And I have the album here called The Musical Tour of Scotland. I'd like to play one of the tracks of this. It's an Irish one. It's Van Morrison's Irish Heartbeat. Again, that cultural fusion. And I promised you more bagpipes. It's coming. And I think you'll really enjoy it. My name's Jane Bauer. Look after yourself, care for your family and friends, and don't forget to carry out random acts of kindness. And here we are. You can sing along with this one as well. Goodbye.
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Oh, good evening, one and all. Welcome to Saturday Blues here on Radio Adelaide 101.5 FM with me, Rob. Oh, what a... I know how I can follow that. Hopefully I've got an enjoyable show. You'll enjoy the music. I was going to start with some Kenny Wayne Shepherd from his Ledbetter Heights album. So following on from Bagpipes and Billy Connolly, we're going to hear the track Aberdeen. Enjoy.

That was Rod Piazza and the Mighty Flyers from Here and Now, which was this 1999 recorded there. And that was the track Don't Make Your Daddy Dizzy. Whew. Before that, we heard something from Kenny Wayne Shepherd's Ledbetter Heights album. That was the Booker White track Aberdeen. Oh, plenty of classic blues tonight and some new stuff to me. I went CD shopping and picked up a whole bunch of stuff. Next, we're going to hear some Jeff Lang. Going to hear some Steady Rolling Bob Margolin. But first up, from Jimmy Vaughan's Out There album, I could basically play this song all night, but I love this song so much. Like a King.

This is Saturday Blues with me, Rob. About 5 minutes to 7 o'clock, and I'll be playing blues music right up until 8 o'clock, when I'll hand you over to Rhythm Stick. That was Jeff Lang. That was from his Shimmerador album. That was the track South. Such a great hypnotic groove. Before that, we heard Bob Margolin, the Steady Rollin' Bob Margolin, from his Down in the Alley recording. We heard the track Brown Liquor. That man played with Muddy Waters, and it's so easy to tell that he did. That just was oozing Muddy Waters vibes, and such an atmospheric song. I was very definitely transported to the many, many CD bars that I've had the good fortune to acquaint throughout my many, many revolutions on this planet. Before that, we heard Jimmy Vaughan, Like a King, from the Out There album. That was produced, that song was written by Nile Rodgers, produced by Nile Rodgers. Such a great, great song. And discovering it was produced and written by Nile Rodgers made so much sense. He's one of the greatest songwriters of all time, probably. I reckon it'll come out in the wash. Okay, what have we got next? I'm going to play some Ray Beadle. I played some Lazy Lester last week and I enjoyed it so much I'm going to play it again. So something from that Harp and Soul album. And got some Samantha Fish here from Wild Heart, one of her early albums. And we're going to hear the track Jim Lee Blues, Part 1.

Ain't That Cold. Lazy Lester from his Harp and Soul album, 5 Long Years. Before that, we heard Change of Heart from Ray Beadle's Bound to Get the Blues album, and continuing my heart theme. See what I did there? Samantha Fish from Wild Heart. We heard the Charlie Patton, a version of the Charlie Patton tune, Jim Lee Blues, part one. Featured a pretty stellar band. Luther Dickinson was on the mandolin on that track, and Lightning Malcolm was on guitar. Okay. Picked up some, oh my gosh, T-Bone Walker, Funky Town. That just blew my mind. I'm going to play something from that. Muddy Waters, Brass and the Blues. That's, I had to get that, hear what that was like. And B.B. King, I'm going to play a track from My Kind of Blues. As usual, It's My Own Fault, Baby.

You are, of course, tuned in to Saturday Blues here on Radio Adelaide. That was T-Bone Walker. That was Going to Funky Town. What a deep, deep blues that was. Before that was Muddy Waters. Was it? No, well, just about. That was from Brass and the Blues. I actually picked the wrong track. Apologies. I was going to play Sweet Little Angel because I wanted to hear how that Muddy Waters doing a B.B. King track sounded after the B.B. King track. But we heard Muddy Waters doing Carina Carina. Yeah, very reminiscent of, yeah, the old rock and roll, Fats Domino, that sort of vibe. Yeah, very un-Muddy Waters. Before that, B.B. King, My Kind of Blues. That just sounded so live. That was such a great recording of In My Own Fault, Baby. Just really, I've had the good fortune to see B.B. King perform live, and that was, out of a lot of the recordings I've heard, that seemed to be the closest to, you know, how his voice and the way the guitar works in the band, how he's, because all those quintessential B.B. King things where every note has a greater value than it should have. What a genius. Okay, next up, we are going to hear some Chris Wilson. I just picked up John Mayall, The Turning Point, so I'm going to play something from that. I'm interested in hearing that. And I picked up this it's a guitar harmonica duo, Cephas and Wiggins. Got an album called Cool Down. And I'm going to play the track, The Blues Will Do Your Heart Good, because they're not wrong.

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6: 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So if there's anything you've liked, or maybe you missed a song and you want to check out what it was, you can always use that. Wow, what did we hear? We just heard Chris Wilson, Look What Daddy Done from his King for a Day album. Before that, we heard So of Its Time, 1969. Ooh, a bit of poetry, and I didn't know a tree. That was John Mayall, The Turning Point. And we heard Okay, I'm going it again, ladies and gentlemen. Saw Mel Gulch Road. I said that like I was reading an eye chart or something there, didn't I? Sawmill Gulch Road. I can't get it right. It should be, it was on Sawmill Gulch Road. I think that's better. And first time I've ever heard jazz flute. Before that, we heard Cephas and Wiggins from their Cool Down album, and we heard the track The Blues Will Do Your Heart Good. All right, we've got about 20 minutes or so of blues music, and then I'm going to hand you over to Michelle Smith and whatever amazing sounds from this wonderful planet Earth of ours that she's got to play for us. I'm going to play the fantastic sounds of John Lee Hooker. I'm going to play the madness that is Team Model Ford. And I'm going to play some of one of Australia's finest blues musicians, Fiona Boyers. Going to hear something from that Gimme Some Sweet Jelly Roll album. Great album. And we are going to hear the track In Love Again.

0: I was born in the swamp. Like
1: in forest?
0: Yeah. Down a big gray ditch, go down through the field to the swamp.
1: Right.
0: And that's where I was born there.
1: And I heard they don't know the exact day or year you were born. They don't, like...
0: Well, my brother-in-law was dead. He had it right there. I was 88.
1: Okay.
0: And that's my birthday month.
1: Right. June is definitely your birthday month.
0: June the 24th right. is my birthday.
1: Okay.
0: But I don't know what month, what time, but it is the 24th of June.
1: Right.
0: Not July, June.
1: June.
0: I'm a June bug.
1: You're a June bug.
0: Yeah.
1: I'm a July baby. Because your Mississippi driver's license says one day. And your passport says a whole nother day and a whole different year. I think your passport says June 24th, 1921.
0: That's right.
1: Okay. And then your Mississippi driver's license, I think that says June
0: 27th, 1924. It's 1924.
1: So they probably mess up the day.
0: Yeah.
1: June 24th.
0: See, them two women... They stole my driving license. And they ought to been knowing they wasn't going to drive on my license.
1: Right.
0: But they got them. I don't know if they driving them with them or not.
1: Maybe they were saving it like as a souvenir.
0: I don't know.

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Bumblebee, don't stain me the way you do. Don't stain me too hard and too deep. The hole you're stinging me the way you do.

Oh, apologies for that. That one's not loving that one at all, is it? Oh, well, jeeps. That's a shame. Shall I try it again? Maybe I'll clean it and try it again. All right, hey, that was, would have been John Lee Hooker. Bumblebee, Bumblebee. Before that, we heard T, a Model Ford, the ladies' man that was born in a swamp. And the first track there was Gimme Some Sweet Jelly Roll from Fiona Boys. She Was in Love Again. That was a Memphis mini track. All right, I'm going to try this one. Wish Me Luck. We are going to listen to Sonny Landreth. We are going to listen to his version of Congo Square. Strap yourselves in.

That was Sonny Landreth from his South of 110 album. We heard Congo Square. Gonna take you out with the track from Chavez Ravine, a Raikuda record.

0: Welcome to Rhythm Stick on Radio Adelaide. My name is Michelle Smith and I'll be with you till 9 o'clock. Right here on 101.5 FM or online or digital radio, whoever you're listening in tonight. And you are listening to Radio Adelaide coming to you from beautiful Kaurna country. So big respects to all Kaurna elders this evening and an extra warm welcome to First Nations listeners. No matter which part of the world you're tuning in from, it's a big welcome to everybody. Thank you, Rob, for a lovely Saturday blues. As always, I don't know how we would cope if our night didn't start with Saturday blues. So thank you so much for the lovely mix. But it's time for Rhythm Stick. And tonight we're hurling ourselves over to the Northern Hemisphere, to the UK, and specifically to Wiltshire and a venue known as Neston Park. When I say a venue, it's really an estate, a privately owned estate, and it is now the site, the new site for WOMAD UK, which is running as we speak. It goes from July 23 to 26. So I guess they're just starting to crank things up over there for the Saturday of the festival. And we're going to taste a whole pile of stuff that's on that program. Each year I say this, but, you know, I know that the WOMAD Adelaide people are there too, having a look, seeing what's good, and vice versa. There's things on the program which were at our festival and which have been sort of not poached, but, you know, inspired by the choices from our festival. So, to that end, we are going all sorts of places. We're going to the United States. We're going to Lebanon and Syria. We've got several African artists. We've got two artists out of Jamaica. So yes, a real mix and a real reflection of the nature of the WOMAD Festival. I'm going to have no crossovers. So no, there are artists that are on the bill that were at WOMAD Adelaide this year, and I'm not going to play any of them with one exception, and it's this first artist, and it's just so special that she's over there. And that is Walmajari Elder from the Kimberley, Kankoa Nagara. Beautiful artist. I saw her performing on the Moreton Bay stage. Maybe you caught her as well. Inspired by the blues, she didn't get her first guitar till she was 40. She didn't record her first album till she was 80. That was 2 years ago. Still going strong. So let's hear from Kankawa Nagara with Yanin Baliju.
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Hey, this is Michael Franti, and you are listening to Rhythm Stick, because, you know, a little bit of rhythm makes the world go around, here on 101.5 Radio Adelaide. Peace.

Hi, indeed. Now, bluegrass might have been born in Kentucky, but that's how it sounds when it comes out of South Korea. The finger picking perfect, the harmonies immaculate. The name of the group is Country Gong Bang, and the track, The Cowboy of Steep Hill. What a lot of fun. Ahead of it was the artist Sabine McCullough. You might be familiar with her sister's work, Layla McCullough, also a musician. She gave us Baby, Please Don't Go. And we started with Walt Majari Elder from the Kimberley, 82-year-old Kankawa Nagara with Yanin Baliju. And all three of those artists are performing this weekend in the UK as we speak at the WOMAD Festival. Happens in the last weekend of July every year. However, last year they had a break as they were setting up and moving to a new venue, that venue being Neston Park, still in Wiltshire. They're always in Wiltshire. That's also where the Real World Studios are. So, of course, there's this big link with Peter Gabriel's studio and the festival that he has set up, WOMAD. But, yes, I hope they're having a wonderful time over there. Hope the weather's holding out for them. Next up, we're moving to Portugal, an artist called Ana Lua Caino, a singer and producer who is in the vanguard of updating Portugal's folk traditions with bold hip-hop influenced rhythms and flavours. As the program guide says, a brave new world beyond fado. So I rather like her. I think she's a bit of a looping artist from what I can see when I see videos of Ana Lua Caino. So let's check her out with the Mau Na Mau.

0: Well, starting to get the party happening at WOMAD UK, I hear. In that bracket, we heard firstly from Ana Lua Caiano. She's from Portugal with Mau na Mau. And we then moved to the Occitan group Barut with Demiurge. Now, they are an octet of seven singers and a percussionist. There's three females and five males in the group. And Barut's multiple voices weave in and out as they tell stories from their home patch, the Occitania region of southern France, and they're described as a wonderful polyphonic spree. Do like a bit of Occitan music, and that was especially for long-term Radio Adelaide listener Peter, because I know he really does enjoy music, Occitan music from that part of France in the south. And we finished up there with an artist I really like. He goes by the name KOG, which stands for Kweku, or Kweku of Ghana. And apparently he got things started on Thursday evening, which was the opening night of WOMAD UK, with his high-proof brew of reggae, dancehall and afrobeat. So the song we heard, Nowhere to Pass, just then, comes from the album. I'm pretty sure it came out last year, Don't Take My Soul. We featured a couple of tracks from it when it came out. Excellent artist, and I do hope that the WOMAD Adelaide people are going to pick him up and bring him to us next year for our festival. It's already gone. Oh, no, it hasn't already gone. It's just about to go 8:30. You are listening to Rhythm Stick on Radio Adelaide with me. My name's Michelle Smith, and that's what we're doing. We're checking out some of the artists who are playing WOMAD Festival in the UK this very weekend. And in a couple, in a moment, we're going to hear from a couple of the Jamaican artists who are performing at the festival. So stay tuned.
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Well, tonight on Rhythm Stick, we are checking out some of the artists that are performing at WOMAD UK this very weekend. And oh my lordy, I would love to see these women live. They're called Wild Wild Women. They are from Mumbai, India. They are sari-wearing and they are a sari-wearing and rapping quintet. Five ladies rapping it out. Wow, Mulinchitoli, the name of that one. And wow, I would just love to see that live. I mean, I've seen a little bit on YouTube, give me a bit of a sense, full of energy, full of attitude. How cool for that to be coming out of India. Never seen anything like it in my life. Brilliant. We also heard from two of the Jamaican artists that are on the bill. Of course, so many people of Jamaican descent in the UK, so there's always a good dose of reggae and representation from Jamaican artists. We heard from Hempress Sativa. How's that for a name? Hempress Sativa and Unconquerable Band with Judgment. Now, she's politically sharp and spiritually assured, as she is described in the promo material for the festival, Hempress Sativa. Yeah, like that one, Judgment. And she followed on from more of a veteran, Barrington Levi, with Here I Come. I think that's from the 80s. Now, he burst onto the music scene in the 80s, and Barrington Levi has very quickly showed himself to be the owner of one of the most golden voices of the dance hall era, thanks to classic hits like what we heard, Here I Come. And now he's among reggae's wise elders, but that voice remains as pure and clear as ever. Love to see him live too. Wow, what's the time? Oh, it's 8:45, so Rhythm Stick is in its last quarter. And what's next? Well, we're going to keep the tempo going upwards. Next, we're moving to Benin in West Africa, a little country, but it really punches above its weight when it comes to music. Think Angélique Kidjo for a start. This group is called BIM, B-I-M in capital letters. Benin International Music is what that stands for. They're a five-piece outfit, the latest musical sensation out of Africa, and their music is voodoo-inspired. And powered along by some blowtorch rock guitar. Do like this kind of sound. I think about Moonlight Benjamin, also that voodoo sound out of Haiti. Benin International Musical, or BIM, with Abobo.

I'll be still my beating heart. She's just amazing. Right down to the very last note. From Mauritania, that is Nouri Mint Semali with Egutmar. She has been to WOMAD Adelaide before, but not for 8 years, so I thought we could hear her again. 2018 is the last time we saw her, but she's performing this weekend at WOMAD UK, as is the artist ahead of her, just there, Made Kuti. Mm-hmm. The grandson of Fela Kuti, the son of Femi Kuti. So third generation with his interesting take now on the music or the Afrobeat music of his famous forebears. You can't hide the name of that one from Made Kuti. Hope he's on the way to WOMAD Adelaide next year. Wouldn't be surprised. And we also heard from the awesome artists out of, or group out of Benin, West Africa, Benin International Musical, or BIM for short, with Abobo. Oi, lordy, lordy, they all deliver us to 4 minutes to nine. So it's very, very soon that we have to hand over to Tiki Lounge Remix at 9 o'clock. And then from 10 o'clock to midnight, it'll be Up, Down, Under, all Australian music, of course, here on Radio Adelaide. But thank you for your company, Fred and Stick. I hope you've enjoyed hearing some of the incredible and hugely diverse musical acts thrilling the crowds at this weekend's WOMAD UK Festival in Neston Park, Wiltshire. It's kind of awesome to imagine what's going down over there right now. We can sort of imagine it, can't we, those of us who love the festival here. So I want to leave you with the Syrian-Lebanese duo called Rust. It's called Electro Tarab, this style of music. They are a Prague-based duo, are Rust, and time travellers who fuse together unbreakable, timeless Arab melodies with to-the-minute electronica. So here we are. Diaspora is the name of this one. Till next week, you take care. Ciao.

Aloha, aloha, aloha. Come right in, sit yourself down. Once again, you have somehow found your way into this audio venue that's known as the Tiki Lounge Remix. I am your host, the proprietor, and the DJ in this lounge. My name is Seth Jordan, and we are the home of creative Sonic Exotica, because every week I bring you the very latest in global world music scene, contemporary jazz, digital beats, dub thrown in, all sorts of good music coming your way to please both your mind and your feet if you're heading out to the dance floor. And in the first hour of this edition of the program, France meets the Gypsy Balkans, Spain meets Italy and Mexico, and San Francisco, California meets Indonesian Borneo, plus a couple of very strong women reggae voices from Brazil, Portugal, and Trinidad Tobago, and a very interesting French-born, UK-based composer muso releases a very fine new album, as well as some other fresh sounds from multicultural London. So stick around. I think you're really going to enjoy what you're about to hear right here in the Tiki Lounge Remix. And we're going to kick things off for this first hour by heading to France and a French guitarist from there. His name is Daniel Beja, or Beja, B-E-J-A is how it's spelled. Not quite sure of the pronunciation. He works under the name of The Noisy Line. And of late, he's been adopting a lot of Balkan sounds. And this is a track called Belgrade Fever. From France and the Balkans, The Noisy Line, right here in the Tiki Lounge Remix.

And that's the sound of Spanish DJ producer Kiko Navarro. He's a favorite of the program. He puts out a lot of music, and I quite like almost all of it. That's a track called Marofina, which translates as Little Brunette. And he's teamed up there with Italian DJ producer Pepe Citarella and Mexican DJ producer Majangos. So Spain, Italy, and Mexico teaming up there with a trio of producer DJs on that particular track. And Kiko Navarro himself, of course, is from the Balearic Spanish island of Mallorca, where he's a really well-known DJ there. That's where he's based.

but he in fact travels all around the world DJing. Kiko Navarro, Pepe Citarella, and Mijangos. On that track, Marafinha, it's out on the Afro Tirania label. And the track you heard before that from the French guitarist Daniel Bea, a.k.a. The Noisy Line, was out on the Freshly Squeezed label. So some good music coming out of that part of the world at the moment. Another very interesting brand new collaboration comes from the fellow that I've played you again quite often called Yamanjo. He's from San Francisco area. I played you a new track of his last week. He's very prolific, keeps putting out music sometimes every week or month or every other month. He's got another single out that brings him together with a fellow by the name of Adam Alidrus. That's A-L-Y-D-R-U-S. Adam Alidrus, I believe is the pronunciation. He's a DJ producer originally from Indonesian Borneo, but these days he's mostly based on the island of Bali, where he mixes it up quite well. Obviously, he's bumped into Yamanjo somewhere on the DJ circuit, and they've gotten together for this track called Lunar Phase. So from the San Francisco Bay Area of California, as well as Indonesian Borneo, via Bali, this is Yamanjo and multi-instrumentalist producer Adam Alidrus, right here in the Tiki Lounge.

on a track called Phoenix, F-E-N-I-X in Portuguese, which translates to the English Phoenix, rising from the ashes. That's Brazilian Portuguese rapper Joe, J-O, with a triangular accent over the O. I can't find out more information about her. She just goes as Joe, but she's teamed up with the Swiss-based sound system called Little Lion Sound. And I like her energy. I like her rap. Comes from an album from Joe and Little Lion Sound called Cosmic Journey, out on the Evidence label. Good word cadence, good stuff there from Joe and Little Lion Sound. Gonna play you one more track here from her and them. This one's called Atenção, Attention. Once again, from Brazil, and I believe she's based in Portugal these days, Joe and Swiss-based collective The Little Lion Sound System. Tell you more about them after these next two tracks, right here in the Tiki Lounge Remix.

0: Queen Omega endorsing it.
1: Little Lion!
2: And that's the very strong reggae rap of Queen Omega from Trinidad and Tobago in the Caribbean. That's Tough Like Lion. Queen Omega, again, with the Little Lion sound system from Switzerland, which was founded in Geneva, Switzerland, back in 2004 by producer Nicolas Muret. He's since been joined by another fellow by the name of Janali Littman. So together they are Little Lion Sound, and they back up a variety of singers. Queen Omega there, who was out here in Australia for Warm Adelaide a couple of years ago, she kind of blew us all away. She comes on very strong. She's got a very strong voice and great energy on stage. Queen Omega, and you heard Joe and Little Lion Sound before that. Good, energized female reggae, not from Jamaica, but from Brazil, from Portugal, from Joe, and in Queen Omega's case, from Trinidad Tobago. Here's one more from her, and you'll recognize the melody line on this. It's Bob Marley's old Could You Be Loved. And you're going to want to check out the videos of both her and Joe online. I'm going to be posting them up on the Tiki Lounge Remix's own Facebook page, so do have a look at them. Strong reggae women voices. Queen Omega here from Trinidad Tobago. Dub plate, Could You Be Loved, right here in the Tiki Lounge.
0: Selecta! This one is called Judgment, and it's a medley because the fittest shall survive.

And that's a track from an intriguing fellow that I hadn't heard before. He's a French-born, London-based composer and musician. His real name is Pascal Bedou, but he works under the moniker of Akousmi, A-K-U-S-M-I, Akousmi. He's got a new album out. It's called Terra Incognita on the Tonal Union label. And he's got quite a few guests on here as well, and the one that jumped out at me was the very fine English-based Indian percussionist Sarathi Korwa, who we've had here in the program as a guest before. Always interesting projects that involve him, and this one from Akousmi is certainly one of those. It says here in the publicity blurb that the central premise of this new album, of sonic exploration, delights in the sensation of being somewhere you've never been before. And of course, Terra Incognita, Unknown Land, invites us to seven faraway sonic imaginariums, fusing global and spiritual jazz with life-affirming minimalism into a hypnotic polyrhythmic odyssey. Well, that's what they claim. As always, you be the judge. Here's another track from the same album. This is called Anima, from the album Terra Incognita, from UK-based Frenchman Akousmi, Pascal Bedou, right here in the Tiki Lounge.

You're listening to the sounds of veteran London-based multicultural group Trans Global Underground. Their latest single out is called The Seahorse. This is the Hippocampe mix of it. Hippocampe, I've been told semi-reliably, is the French for seahorse. It's out on their own Mule label. And that's just about all we've got time for this first hour of the Tiki Lounge Remix. I do hope you and your own good community station are hanging around for the second hour, because I got plenty more good music for you. If for some reason you are leaving us after the first hour, you can always catch up on the podcasts on either Mixcloud or SoundCloud. Just search there for Tiki Lounge Remix. You'll find the second hour of every program. And the program, of course, is produced in the studios of 2BBFM in Bellingen, New South Wales. That's on Goombangir country. And it's distributed all around this big nation thanks to the wonderful folks at CRN, the Community Radio Network, with support from the Community Broadcasting Foundation. Big thanks to them as well. See you in the second hour. Leave you with a little bit more from Trans Global Underground, The Seahorse.

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Welcome to Up Down Under on Radio Adelaide 101.5 FM. You've got me through until midnight. Each week we'll play lots of great Aussie music and sometimes chat to some of our favourite Aussie artists. Do pop onto the Facebook page, That Radio Chick - Cheryl Lee. Say g'day. And if you miss any of tonight's podcast chat, just search Still Rockin' It, Cheryl Lee, and you can listen back anytime on Spotify, Apple and Google Podcasts, Amazon Music, or iHeartRadio. 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

Well, we've recently read the sad news that Daryl Braithwaite is retiring from live performing. We'll miss you, Daryl. We opened the show with Horses, probably Daryl's signature song, I'd say. And now let's have one from him at the front of his band, Sherbet. Summer Love. Then our guest today is none other than country music legend Lee Kernaghan. You're on Up Down Under on Radio Adelaide and you're with me, Cheryl Lee.

That was Tucker's Daughter by Ian Moss. And before that, Some Days by Troy Cassadaly. Ian and Troy are joining our featured guest today, Lee Kernaghan, at the Denny Ute Muster this year. So let's have one of both of them together. South with Troy and Mossy, and then we're going to catch up with favourite country star, Lee. This is Up Down Under, this is Radio Adelaide, and you're with me, Cheryl Lee, through until midnight.

0: That Radio Chick, Cheryl Lee here. Welcome to the Still Rocking It podcast, where we'll have music, news reviews and interviews with some of our favourite Australian musicians and artists.
1: Lee Kernaghan's music rumbles across the Australian landscape like a souped-up ute, building out a cloud of dust. For more than three decades, Lee has bridged the gap between the country's classic storytelling and a new breed of arena rock showmanship. Lee has deservedly received 38 golden guitars and been inducted into both the Australian Country Music Roll of Renown and also the CMC Hall of Fame. Following last year's record-breaking sold-out event, the Denny Ute Muster announces an outstanding 2026 lineup of country music superstars taking over the Muster stages Friday the 2nd and Saturday the 3rd of October. Now, if that's not a marriage made in heaven, I don't know what is. We caught up with Lee, find out all about the Denny Ute Muster and what else he's got going on.
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1: You're with Cheryl Lee, That Radio Chick, and I'd like to welcome into the Zoom room today, for the first time, I think, Lee Kernaghan. Thank you for joining us today.
2: G'day, Cheryl Lee. How are you?
1: Yeah, really good, thanks. Now, perhaps we could find out a little bit about Lee Kernaghan before we chat about all the exciting stuff coming up, like the, you know, Denny Ute Muster, a little thing like that.
2: Well, what would you like to know?
1: I think you're from a musical family. And was your dad a singing truck driver? Is that right?
2: Yeah, Dad was an owner-operator for many years and got into the music industry by writing songs and singing songs about trucks and, you know, life on the road. He ended up owning the world's fastest truck, Waltzing Matilda, which held the world land speed record. So I got to go out on tour as like an 18-year-old kid on those tours with Dad, and toured with him for about 10 years. And that's when I got my break, the chance to make my first album, which was called The Outback Club. And it had Boys from the Bush and a whole bunch of hits, yeah.
1: And boom, the rest is history. But so do you think it was pretty ordained that pretty much right from the start, this is what you were going to do, this is going to be your life's work?
2: You know, I just enjoyed kicking the footy, playing a bit of cricket, you know, riding horses and motorbikes, and it was just a fairly normal country kid upbringing. My grandfather was a drover of sheep and cattle. Mum's parents were dairy farmers, so never really considered a career. But looking back, it was definitely in my DNA because of my dad, and a lot of family members are all musical. So, yeah, it was preordained in a way.
1: Was there ever a plan B, and was plan B the farm, or did you have anything else up your sleeve? Had this, you know, music thing not worked out for you?
2: Yeah, I went to night school, you know, and was doing some business courses and stuff like that. But, you know, before I got to make my first record, I was just playing in pubs and clubs and even piano bars, wherever I could get a gig, you know, because it was, you're living, you know, hand to mouth back in those days. It was pretty tough to sort of make a living. But I scraped by, and I was always really happy and grateful to be able to, you know, play music. You know, that's my passion.
1: What an amazing response to your very first, for your debut album. Congratulations, like gangbusters. You must have been really proud of how it was accepted.
2: Yeah, I got to admit, every record company in Australia knocked me back. They didn't like what they were hearing, but ABC Music did, and they took a punt on me. I've been with them now for 30 years. I've been with the same record company, so I appreciate that. And there wasn't very high expectations at the time, but it took everybody, including me, by surprise when the album won like three Golden Guitars and then the ARIA Award. And, you know, so I hit the road, and it was life-changing.
1: Congratulations, and very well-deserved. And I learned something that I didn't realise. How did you and Garth get together? Because I loved Garth. He was my favourite Sherbet member.
3: And he and you worked a lot on that first album together.
2: Yeah, yep, I still work with Garth. We've been, you know, great collaborators over many, many years. But, yeah, I just sort of met him out of chance. I was writing with another songwriter who wanted to introduce me to Garth, and I kind of remembered seeing him on Countdown as a kid, you know. And did you have a Sherbet poster or a Garth Porter poster on your wall, on your bedroom wall?
3: Many.
2: Lots of people do, yeah. And so, yeah, I met him, and he was just getting into country music at the time. He was working with James Blundell, and they made the Way Out West album, which was massive, and a couple of others. And I kind of was fortunate enough to sort of enter the slipstream and start writing with Garth, and I wrote a few with James as well.
3: It was Garth who sort of said a little bit that your first album should be about your life, which, you know, country music quite often is. It's about the experiences of the artist. Yeah. And that seemed to have worked really well. So thanks, Garth.
2: Yeah, good on you, Garth. It was great, yeah. He just wanted me to make an album that was about my life and where I sort of come from, which is down the Riverina. And he said, you know, Lee, his words were, Lee, you're a boy from the bush. You need to write songs about that. And that's pretty well where the song was born, and I've been singing it ever since.
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3: Funny Lee should use the word slipstream while we're chatting about Garth Porter, because he wrote this song, Slipstream, for Sherbet with Clive Shakespeare, and was released back in 1974. Let's have a listen, and then we're back to speak some more to the lovely Lee Kernahan.

You're on Up Down Under on Radio Adelaide, and you're with me, Cheryl Lee. Shepherd are also out there at the Denny Ute Muster with Lee Kernaghan. Here they are with Geronimo, and then we're back to speak some more to Lee.

0: wife, Robin, is also a musician. How did you guys meet? Cross the room at a pub, at a gig, or?
1: Yeah, it was at a gig for Toyota. And, yeah, so I'm still toasting Toyota because they booked her to do the support act at this gig I was doing up in Queensland. And we met and planets collided. And, yeah, it's we've been together, you know, we've been married now for, gee, about 26 years.
0: Your two sons, Jet and Rock, have they followed their parents into the family business? Are they involved in music?
1: Yeah, they're deeply involved in music production and songwriting, and so they've, you know, sort of carving out their own sort of careers. I'm currently working on a new album at the moment, and Rock's been working with me on that. We'll be in the studio at the end of the week to do some mixing, and he'll be right there in the forefront of it all.
0: That's really awesome, isn't it, that you can work like that with your family members?
1: Yeah, it's great. You know, I don't know why they all turned out to be musical with a musical mum and a musical dad.
0: Yeah. Who knew?
1: Go figure.
0: So is that a scoop that there's a new album coming out soon? And when might you see that?
1: I reckon there'll be a new single before the Denny Ute muster for sure, and more to come after that with an album and a national tour next year.
0: How exciting. And when you say album, does that include vinyl?
1: I reckon I will put it out on vinyl for sure, yeah. I've just been up in the Blue Mountains, Shirley. This last few days I've been in Lura, and we've got a little cabin up there that we sort of hire out, and I've been up there with Nick Wolf from the Wolf Brothers and Colin Buchanan, who co-wrote, you know, Spirit of the Anzacs, Flying with the King, Hat Town, She's My Ute, the list goes on. So it's been great working with those boys, and, yeah, I'm pretty excited about the new material.
0: So watch this space. Should we head to a website to keep up on all the upcoming Lee Kernaghan news?
1: Yeah, well, I've been fairly quiet of recent because I've been just working behind the scenes, and I like to be, I'd rather talk about things that are happening right now rather than what's going to happen.
0: We better talk about the Denny Ute muster, because 1999 it started as a, you know, quite a small little event in the a huge gig at the Deliniquin, because they were struggling with a terrible drought at the time. It was called the Denny Play on the Plains Festival back then, and it has morphed and grown over the years into, you know, a major part of the festival program across Australia that's sort of got into our national psyche.
1: Oh, definitely. I think every Australian should plan to make it to the Denny Ute muster at least once. There's nothing like it, Shirley, like the atmosphere, the people, the events that are on there are just incredible, and it's uniquely Australian. It's a part of my musical DNA as well. So much of the music that I've produced over the years has come from a lot of the experiences there at the
0: on the back of the ute.
1: Yeah. Oh, 100%, mate, yeah.
0: My husband's from a farming community in Victoria. In fact, he's there at the moment. But I've never been to a Denny Ute muster, but it is absolutely on my bucket list. Have you appeared at Mundi Mundi before?
1: No, I haven't done the Mundi Mundi. The closest I got to Mundi Mundi was the album cover for my record, The New Bush, that was shot at the Mundi Mundi lookout.
0: Right.
1: Yeah, yeah.
0: Well, I feel like they're all the same, because the country people just know how to throw a party, don't they?
1: Oh, they do. Yeah, there's some great festivals around the country. I know I'm out at the Bend Festival the day after the Denny Ute muster. We fly to South Australia and do the Bend.
0: You're coming to my town, are you?
1: Yeah, we are, Murray Bridge. So we'll be there towards the end of the year. But the Denny Ute muster is like no other festival. Like it is just out of the box, unreal. I've shot quite a few video clips there, like Damn Good Mates and Till It Ends and Ute Me. Why would you not do a ute me there at the Denny Ute Muster?
0: Yeah, that's right, exactly. So this year we've got Tones and I headlining, and then you're going to hit the stage. There's actually a huge, huge lineup of stars heading out that you'll be sharing the stage with, isn't there? Like Tyler Braden, Shepherd, Mossy, and Troy Cassidaly, Furnace and the Fundamentals, Casey Barnes, Amber Lawrence. Oh, the list goes on and on and on. So wonderful that you guys get behind these events and support them. And as I say, they just seem to get bigger and bigger and bigger.
1: Denny still holds the world record for the biggest, was it the biggest lineup of utes in the world? So you get over 20,000 people there and probably 10,000 utes and four-wheel drives. It's a heck of a party out in the car park. The whole car park, like there's camping, the car park out there, there's circle work, there's tractor pulls, there's a rodeo, you got bull riding, you got country music, and you got a legendary country crowd, and it doesn't get any better.
0: What more can you want?
1: It's full tilt.
2: 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Still rocking it podcast with that radio chick, Cheryl Lee.
0: Here's the song that started it all, Boys from the Bush. And then we're back to say goodbye to favourite country music star, Lee Kernaghan.

0: Let's have a song from Taylor Sheridan. It's called Stories, and he's out there at the Denny Ute Muster this year as well. Then we're back to say goodbye to Lee Kernaghan.
1: Cheryl Lee, Up Down Under, Radio Adelaide.

0: early bird tickets are sold out already, but you can still get general admission tickets and go to denny-ute-muster.com.au. And if you can't get there this year, just pop it into the calendar and make sure that you get there next year, because I agree with you, Lee, it's one of those things that you need to do at least once.
1: For sure. Yep.
0: Yeah.
1: You'll be fully endorsed Australian after you've done that.
0: Yeah, that's right. You'll earn your stripes. You'll be a true Aussie then.
1: Yeah. Well, I did my first shoey in Denny. Would have been back in about 2012, I think. And I was out in the car park with all the legends out there, and they started chanting shoey, shoey, shoey, shoey, and so I said, okay, what is it? And they handed me a shoe, this dirty old R.M. Williams boot, maybe. Somebody took off and they poured some rum in it and I drank it. And, yeah, so then I lost my voice after that.
0: I couldn't
1: sing for a month.
0: But what doesn't kill you makes you stronger, right?
1: I've learnt that when I do a shoey now, I take my own boot off and pour in a bit of Fireball or a bit of rum or whatever's going around.
0: Yeah, something strong to kill any nasties, or at least fortify you to fight them off.
1: Yeah.
0: Oh, now it's a great event in that it also donates like $100,000 each year back to the local community.
1: It's fantastic the way that this great music event continues to give back to the community and help people. And yeah, it's great to be a part of the fundraising effort as well.
0: I do love that. And again, country people seem to lead the charge, don't they? If anybody needs to raise any money for anything, get a country person to run it.
1: Yeah, well, I think that's probably why I've written songs like Hat Town and Spirit of the Bush, because it's a part of our culture, you know, to sort of look out for people who are doing it, you know, a bit tougher than ourselves. And I've been fortunate enough to be a part of some incredible events, you know, from, you know, the big bushfire relief event that we did at Sydney Stadium and Hat Town tours and drought and flood and bushfire relief. But, you know, that's our country. That's what happens out there. But the thing that's really humbling is when you see those people come together, and so many of them, surely, are behind the scenes. You'll never read about them in the newspaper or see them on TV, but salt of the earth people and these incredible communities that just galvanise around an important cause.
0: I totally agree. And I think Aussies, we're a pretty generous lot, and when the chips are down, you know, we'll back each other. But in the country, people are often doing it tough themselves already. You know, if it's not a drought, it's a flood or a locust plague or something.
1: Yeah.
0: But it doesn't matter how difficult life is for the individual. They still come together as a community and, you know, do what needs to be done and lift the people that need the lifting at the time, don't they?
1: Yeah. It's what makes our country great. It's a people, you know.
0: Yeah. Well, that's for sure. Well, I just wanted to congratulate you. Your list of accolades, Lee, it's like a highlight reel, like 13 studio albums, all of which went gold, platinum or multi-platinum, 40 chart toppers, 4 ARIE Awards, including the Outstanding Achievement Award for Spirit of the Anzacs, the highest-selling Australian album of any genre. That was back in 2015, I guess you're really, really proud of that one.
1: I was so proud to be a part of the making of it, but it belongs to, you know, our servicemen and women. It always will. All the royalties in perpetuity for the Spirit of the Anzac song continues to flow back to them. And so the song is, you know, it was a privilege, but it was our gift to them.
0: Yeah, it's awesome. I play it on the radio all the time.
1: Good on you, mate.
0: And also, congratulations and well-deserved for the 2008 Australian of the Year in recognition for the support of all your rural and regional activities in Australia. Congratulations again.
1: Thanks, darling. I was just cogging a wheel, but thank you. Yeah.
0: Well, look, have a great muster. And I may not see you there this year, we'll be overseas, but put me down for next year and I'll see you down the front.
1: In the mosh pit.
0: Of course.
1: We'll see you out back for a fireball.
0: Yeah, absolutely. Out of my shoe.
1: Sounds good.
0: Thank you for that, Chad. I think our time's probably nearly up. Was there anything else, Lee, that you wanted to mention that we haven't covered?
1: No, I think you covered all those bases so well. It was great, Shirley. Yep. Yeah.
0: All right. Well, lovely. And all the best with the new album as well.
1: Yeah. Yeah. It's exciting to get some new music out after a long, long hiatus.
0: Yeah. All right. Yeah. Well, good luck and enjoy the rest of your day. Thanks for chatting with me.
1: Thanks, darling. It was an absolute pleasure. Yeah.
0: See you next time.
1: See you, Shirley. Bye, mate.
0: Bye.
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0: Time to play you that song now that means so much to Lee Kernaghan and the other artists involved, Spirit of the Anzacs. It also features Guy Sebastian, Jessica Malboy, John Stevens, Shannon Knoll, and Shepherd.

0: do it with Cheryl Lee, that radio chick. Thank you so much for joining me on the Still Rocking It podcast. Hope to catch you again next time. Get out when you can, support Aussie music, and I'll see you down the front.
1: Just announced, the Red Hot Summer Tour will create history this year. For the first time in 40 years, Australian Crawl will take to the stage alongside the iconic Men at Work, joined by Birds of Tokyo, Vicar and Linda, Eskimo Joe, Boom Crash Opera and Ella Hooper. Hope you got your tickets. I'll see you down the front. We're going to have a song from each of those artists to get us in the summer mood, starting with Errol, Australian Crawl. This is Up Down Under, this is Radio Adelaide, and you're with me, Cheryl Lee, through until midnight.

You're on Up Down Under on Radio Adelaide, and you're with me, Cheryl Lee. We are working our way through the Red Hot Summer Tour 2026 lineup. Recently released, we had Men at Work, Be Good Johnny, Birds of Tokyo with Lanterns, the new one from Vicar and Linda, Where Do You Come From? Next up, Eskimo Joe, Black Fingernails Red Wine, followed by Boom Crash Opera, one of their newer ones, Latest Hustle, and then Ella Hooper, Small Town People.

folks, this is Jay Rada from Boom Crash Opera. 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
1: Was recently lucky enough to see the tail end of the Jet Age 25th anniversary tour by Super Jesus. Here's a little review of the album.

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You're on Raised on Rock Radio, and welcome to Australian Classic, where we'll visit a classic Australian album each episode, some you'll know and love and some hopefully will surprise you.

today, we are looking at the Super Jesus, their Jet Age album, because it's celebrating 25 years and the Super Jesus have just finished a national tour in my town, playing the album from beginning to end. I went, got down the front, and it was awesome. Picked up a special limited edition 2LP silver vinyl pressing at the gig. So excited. Going to play you a little bit of a song from each side. Side A, Over to You, Gravity, Enough to Know, and In Harm's Way. That was a little bit of Gravity. It was their second studio album, released in 2000, peaking at number 5 in Australia. Re-released in 2001 and certified platinum in 2002. Side B has Secret Agent Man, Second Son, and Fall to Rescue. Here's Secret Agent Man.

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1: Welcome back. We're talking all things Jet Age, celebrating its 25th year, second album for the Super Jesus. Side C of this double album has Everything Turns, Safer Emergency, and When I Tell You in the End. Most of the songs on the album were written by Sarah McLeod and Tim Henwood. Going to play you When I Tell You in the End. Bass player Stewie Rudd helped write this one. What is-

players on this album, vocals and guitars, frontwoman Sarah McLeod, guitars and vocals Tim Henwood, bass Stuart Rudd, and drums Paul Berryman. According to the album cover, side D has Checking In and Holy Water, but there's a hidden 13th track, Everybody Calls Me Lonely. So to keep it hidden and make you go out and buy the album, I'm actually going to play you Everybody Calls Me Lonely, but Sarah's version from her All But Gone EP. See, I can keep a secret.

0: Everybody Calls Me Lonely. A good song is a good song, and it goes easily between a rock song and an acoustic version. Written solely by front woman Sarah McLeod. We loved this album in the year 2000 at the turn of the century. We loved it then, we love it now. Go on, do yourself a favour. Shout yourself the limited edition Fancy Pants vinyl.
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I don't know about you, but that little album review has got me in the Super Jesus mood. 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Sit back, relax and enjoy this Super Jesus mini concert. You're on Up Down Under on Radio Adelaide and you're with me, Cheryl Lee.

two more songs to take us out. First up, Train Song by Iron Horse from their Lost Weekend album. Used to line up to see them just about every weekend back in the day as a teenager. And then Don Walker of Cold Chisel fame from his Hully Gully album, Everybody. Thanks for sticking with us. You're with me, Cheryl Lee, on Up Down Under, and you're on Radio Adelaide 101.5 FM.

Thank you so much for being with us on Up Down Under on Radio Adelaide today. I hope you enjoyed the chat with Australian legend, country music star and all-round nice guy, Lee Kernaghan. How lucky are we here in Australia with all our outback music festivals? 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Tell Lee Cheryl Lee sent you. And if you'd like to hear chats with other Aussie legends, just search Still Rocking It, Cheryl Lee. 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

Welcome to another Yarning Country. Hope you had a deadly week. My name's Chris C, and this is AB Original with I've Done All the Dumb Things, and that ain't wrong. Keep it deadly, keep it right here on Radio Adelaide 101.5 FM. Welcome.

Oh, and you know it. I have done all those dumb things. And, yeah, you're listening to Chris C. This is Frank Yammer. And, yeah, this is Kuncha.

Hello, my people. Oh, isn't this a beautiful song? This is It's the Way by Nancy Bates. Before we get into this fantastic track, I want to acknowledge that Yarnin Country is brought to you on Kaurna land. Always was, always will be Kaurna land. Much love to all the family out there. And hey, enjoy the show.

Hello, everybody. That was Christine Arnoux with Making Gravy. And before that, we had Nancy Bates with a cracker of a track called It's the Way. And got to love some Nancy Bates, don't you? You're listening to Chris C. This is Yarning Country. Only place you want to spend on a Friday night here listening to Radio Adelaide. I hope you've had a cracker of a week. It's been full of ups and downs for lots of people. So much love out there to everyone who's listening. And I hope, if you're having a hard time, reach out to some friends. It always does help. Speaking of friends, this next song is one by Apikacha. And Apikacha is the literature word for mixed race. And it is a band with, it's a duo. The duo is Dion Forrester and this man called Jonathan Lindsay Tapajara Hermowen. And that is quite a mouthful. I know him as Jonzy. That is a lot easier. And you might know him from the old radio show Jam Packed, which we used to have here on Radio Adelaide. Now, I hope you enjoy Apikacha. This is Mexican.

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You have just been listening to Pascoe Braun, our very own Pascoe Braun, and that was Walking Out the Door. Before that, we had Alice Skye with Everything Is Great. You're listening to Chris C. This is Yarning Country, and we have survived. No fixed address. Oh, yeah, keep it deadly. Keep it right here on Radio Adelaide. It's me, your host, Chris C.

You were just listening to No Fix Address and We Have Survived. And that is a classic. And I played that one because prior to that, we just played some Pasco Braun with Walking Out the Door. And Pasco has actually said, this is one of his quotes, "I classify myself as a survivor of the stolen generation. I think it is not a club we are happy to be a member of, but anything is better than victim. We are survivors." And that was a quote by Pasco Braun. Right now, I'm going to play some Emma Donovan and the Putbacks. This is Take Some Time. 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

Well, the first time for No Fixed Address, eh? How about that? That was how many voices? And before that, we had Vondelast. And Vondelast with For the Love of Country. And you're listening to Chrissy, this Yarning Country. And you know what? Time is getting on. Take some time to enjoy the very last of Yarning Country. We've got, what, how long left? 10 minutes left? Oh, yeah, but we have got some cool tunes. Here is a song I thought I was playing earlier. This is Emma Donovan and the Putbacks with Take Some Time.

You've been listening to Jen Kloher, and this is Century Memory. And before that, we had East Journey featuring Yothu Indy, and that was a very, very quick part called Butterfly Boonba, part one. And before that, we had Tia Gostolo with Home. I hope you've enjoyed this evening's playlist, and I've really enjoyed being in here tonight. It's been good. It's been a cracker, actually. Some good music, and I've got some good energy going on. So, looking forward to. Well, I'm not sure. Am I going to be back next week? Well, let's see. Time will tell. I am going on holidays very, very soon. Much love to everybody. I want to thank Radio Adelaide. I want to thank ACCC out there at Alice Springs and Tennant Creek. I want to thank the Public Broadcasting Foundation. But most of all, I want to thank you. Keep it deadly. Keep it right back here. Same time, same place next week. Catch ya.

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16: 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I wasn't listening.
17: Hello, good morning. Oh! Stop that, Iggy. Not yet. 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
12: He cannot be held down.
17: 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Tristan with you here, and as always, the delightful Kat is with me as well.
12: Hello!
17: How are we doing?
12: I am both delightful and sleep-deprived.
17: Nice.
12: Yeah.
17: Thank you for that, the very enthusiastic hello before I had a chance to turn down my headphones because they were a little loud.
12: You are so welcome.
17: I don't need eardrums. Who needs eardrums?
12: That is a learning curve for you.
17: I've only been here, 15, 16 years? 17,
12: 20-something. Yeah, we're old. We're old. We're in our 40s, dude. We were teenagers when we started here.
17: Jeez, we really were.
12: Yeah, yeah. We still act like it.
17: Oh, yeah, no.
12: But, yeah, the back pain is creeping up on us.
17: Yeah, no, the new Jackass movie, you definitely can see yourself in that.
12: I haven't watched it yet. I'm scared. Have you watched it yet?
17: I have not watched it. I'm not. I've never seen Jackass. So.
12: Really?
17: No.
12: None of them?
17: Nah.
12: How interesting.
17: Yeah.
12: Not even the TV show?
17: Nah.
12: Wow. Okay. I got nothing on that.
17: Yeah. Well, we're not talking Jackass today. We're not talking getting old. We're not talking Odyssey. That was last week.
12: Wait, so then what are we doing this week?
17: Real Time.
12: No, we're totally kidding. We actually do have a plan here. Odyssey last week was huge. And there are two things to think about in that regard for what we're going to look at for this week. One, ain't no studio in the world wants to compete with the Odyssey, and so nothing else is being released.
17: No.
12: Two, we don't want anything else competing with the Odyssey because the Odyssey last week was really hard.
17: Yep.
12: So we thought, let's turn things completely on their dime. Last week we looked at a huge, really long international blockbuster, full of action, full of special effects, really loud, the epic to end all epics, big screen, make a full day of going out and see this film, turn your entire week upside down in order to slog your way through the ancient epic that is The Odyssey. This week we're going short, local, indie, rom-com, basic, because we are just going to stay home and we're just going to recover from this major film release that has kind of tipped Aussie cinema on its head a little bit.
17: Cinema worldwide, really.
12: Yeah, and we're going to talk about that. That's something that we're going to have a really big talk about in a couple of weeks because Spider-Man comes out next week and that's going to create all kinds of drama as well. But, yeah, we needed recovery week and we're just going to go high highs last week. I don't want to say low lows this week because it seems like, oh, we did something really good last week. Let's do something terrible this week. No, we're not doing that. We're not doing that at all. We're going, let's have an experience of a film that is a completely different track to what we were looking at last week so that everybody has an opportunity, A, to hear or see or think about something a little bit different. If Odyssey wasn't your thing, maybe this is. And also so that we can just have some recovery time so that we're not racing around trying to get into session times. We're not forking out the money. We're not straining our eyes. We're not burning our eardrums except for Tristan who forgot to turn out of here. His headphones before I started shouting into them. We're just going to have a completely different way to see a film.
17: Do you know who really needs a recovery week?
12: Me?
17: Tom Holland.
12: Yeah, I think he could do with a year off. And I would not be surprised if he takes that in a little bit.
17: Yep.
12: Yeah. But man, is he doing well at the moment.
17: Oh, isn't he?
12: Yeah. So in between Tom Holland films, We're going to look at a local Australian film. It was released in cinemas earlier this year, but was a complete and utter flash in the pan. I saw it being advertised, coming soon, went to go and see it. It was gone. Mm. I think it was in cinemas for half an hour.
17: Yep.
12: Which is unfortunate because it's an hour and a half long film. But it is a local film called Addition, starring South Australia's own Teresa Palmer. And we need to have a look at that today because it is the furthest that we could find from Odyssey, and it has now been released on streaming and to rent or buy on digital. So you can watch it in the privacy of your own home and have a low-key week to get over everything that happened with Odyssey last week.
17: Yeah. Sounds like a good week.
12: I'm really intrigued about how this is all going to go down.
17: Yeah.
12: Yeah.
17: And music this week, it is the 30th anniversary of Danny Boyle's big film, Trainspotting. 30 years, Kat.
12: We're old.
17: I think that's the theme.
12: I remember when the big posters at the Melbourne train stations were up advertising this film when it came out. And it was like, I didn't know anything about the film because obviously I was 10, but it was scandalous. This film, everybody had just lost their mind over it. We now understand why, because it's pretty intense even by today's standards. It's an intense film. But yeah, I do remember to this day the ad campaign for Trainspotting.
17: Yeah, no, it was a cultural phenomenon, stood the test of time, and one of the things that helped it do that was, of course, the soundtrack.
12: My God, yes.
17: So in celebration of the 30th anniversary of Trainspotting, we're going to be playing music from the soundtrack.
12: Yay!
17: We teased it a little earlier on in the show, but there's only one way we can get a Trainspotting soundtrack started.
12: Well, first of all, there better be some Lou Reed later.
17: Yeah. Oh, yeah.
12: Yeah.
17: But we're going to start with a bit of Iggy Pop and Lust for Life. You're listening to Real Time.

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5: If it makes you feel any better, I just did the exact same thing you did. And I did our intro of the show without my headphones on because I was frantically running around the room trying to find an outlet to charge my phone while I was supposed to be setting up the show. Yeah, I'm crushing that fourth wall. Does radio have walls?
4: When you listen to us, yes.
5: Yeah, okay. I just finally put them on and what I got was an earful of Tristan blasting enthusiastically in my ears before I
4: should
5: turn
4: him
5: down.
4: High pitch squeal or something.
5: No, because now we're on an even playing field, whereas if you'd done that, that would have been active revenge, and that's not okay.
4: Yeah, no, that's true.
5: No.
4: That's true.
5: Now we're even. We're not one-upping each other.
4: Hey, look at us.
5: Yeah.
4: Equality.
5: Now, I understand how you felt.
4: There we go, empathy.
5: And there was like an instant karma thing, even though I didn't do it on purpose.
4: Yeah.
5: But neither did you.
4: We're learning, we're growing, we're becoming better people, Kat.
5: I wouldn't go that far.
4: No, not really. No.
5: Really.
4: Speaking of better people, what have you been watching this week?
5: Oh, look, I don't know. Now that you say that, I don't know if I can proceed with my plan. What the hell, I'll go on with it anyway. Tristan, I took a page out of your book because when you recommend things, I watch them. Just putting that out there. But you last week were talking about a new series on Netflix called The Hawk.
4: Yes.
5: Now, I have this really major love-hate relationship with Will Ferrell.
4: Mm.
5: Cannot stand his Ricky Bobby, Anchorman, Holmes and Watson, Step Brothers style comedy stuff. No disrespect in any way whatsoever to him or to his frequent co-collaborators.
4: Look, as someone that is a bit higher up on Will Ferrell, please don't put Ron

0: Burgundy and Sherlock Holmes in the same sentence.
1: Really?
0: Yeah.
1: Look, I'm putting all his characters together. And John C. Reilly, I was saying his collaborators, but I think he was in all of those films except possibly for Anchorman. So let's just say John C. Reilly. John C. Reilly is a brilliant actor.
0: Yeah, lovely.
1: Will Ferrell is a brilliant actor. Put the two of them together and for some reason we usually end up with rubbish. And that hurts my heart.
0: No.
1: It really, really does because they both are better and they both deserve better because they've both hit on this idea of we make films like that, they're successful, but are they respected?
0: Mm.
1: Yeah, that's... they deserve better than those films to be successful when the talent that they have is not recognised.
0: Yeah.
1: That's where I'm heading with this conversation. However, Will Ferrell is also the star of one of my absolute favourite films.
0: And I think it's his favourite film that he's done.
1: As well it should be. Stranger Than Fiction is just an underrated, phenomenally good film. And so I kind of have this soft spot to defend him and John C. Reilly, really, because I know how talented they are. Mm. So when Will Ferrell in particular, because John C. Reilly does kind of dabble with drama and stuff and is established as a dramatic actor as well as doing his comedic stuff, Will Ferrell has done really great dramatic work, but people don't really remember it.
0: Mm.
1: And that's really sad because it should be remembered because it's great. So when he puts out a new project, I do sit up and pay a little bit of attention. Now, you gave me a lot of warnings about The Hawk last week. You were two episodes in. Have you finished it or did you kind of leaning towards giving up on it?
0: I couldn't get back into it. I couldn't do it.
1: This is intriguing to me because I have watched all of it and I actually really liked it.
0: Ah, there we go.
1: I get some of the things that you were saying about it because it is very much Will Ferrell playing a character, but he's not going to the extremes of characters like he does with Holmes and Watson and like he does with Ricky Bobby, like he does with Step Brothers. I can't remember his character's name in Step Brothers because I don't care. He's playing maybe a heightened version of a real person rather than playing a character. He's a washed up golfer who is clinging to this kind of rock star sports god persona that often comes with your frontline athletes who have all of the marketing endorsements and brand deals and you know have their own theme song and have the fully kitted out buses and there's just this kind of really weird pop culture god kind of status to pro athletes, and he's still clinging to that even though for him it was kind of the 80s or 90s when he had that and it just hasn't really evolved ever since. Think about in Cobra Kai when Johnny starts driving Uber and is playing rock music from the 80s and everybody's like, what the hell are you doing, dude? It's that same kind of vibe. But in terms of the overall vibe of the show, it's very Eastbound and Down. Which is kind of fitting because it's co-created by Chris Henchy, who obviously was, again, a co-creator of Eastbound and Down and of a lot of Will Ferrell's work. Some of it not so good. Chris Henchy was involved with the revival of Land of the Lost, which, look, given everything that's come out since, maybe not as bad as we all thought it was at the time.
0: Yeah, so many could fit into that category. I think we need to do it.
1: Let's cut everybody some freaking slack.
0: 2010s to 2020s relook at some
1: hindsight.
0: Of these films.
1: Yeah, hindsight revisit of a lot of films from that era. But yeah, there is this kind of an interesting yearning behind it, and I know that when you were two episodes in, there was a big question mark about where this show was actually going. It does actually go some interesting places.
0: Okay.
1: There's some stuff going on with Fortune Feimster's character, who the Hawk picks up in a Walmart parking lot to be her caddy, very Happy Gilmore-esque in that regard. But she's got some past, and that does come up and does take her and the rest of the core characters to some really interesting places. There's some stuff going on with his son, who is the next big golfer in the industry, who is maybe feeling a little bit of the pressure of that that mantle being bestowed upon him before he's achieved it, and also possibly unintentionally travelling down the same path that he resents his father for because the same accolades and lauding is happening to him as well.
0: Yeah.
1: And so we're kind of seeing maybe a little bit of history repeating itself as a result of that. We also do have a really interesting character development from the Hawk, who goes through, gets some new sponsorship deals, except for it's for a women's clothing company, but he is just wearing it with pride because that's 80s rock '80s rock god wear, as is now 2020s female golfer wear. There's a very thin line between the two, it would seem. So, look, I'm not going to tell you to continue on with the show, but I do want to put your fears to rest that it is not going anywhere, because it absolutely does. I can't say too much. I don't want to spoil it for other people. But, yeah, it definitely does go some places, and you do find yourself getting very invested in where it goes. It actually has a really interesting resolution.
0: Okay.
1: I don't 100% love the resolution, but I actually was quite impressed with the angle that they took. I did not expect it to go the way that it did.
0: Yeah.
1: But I actually really did thoroughly enjoy it. It's certainly not top-tier Will Ferrell, because that will always be Stranger Than Fiction. Maybe Everything Must Go after that. Possibly his take on the Nazi in The Producers.
0: Yeah.
1: I really do think that there was a bit to this series, and I'm really glad that it was released. He's done some really great work on it. He and Chris Henchy, both producing it, doing some writing on it, creating the show, they really had an idea that, yeah, we talked last week about it being kind of adjacent to Happy Gilmore territory, and you cannot escape that.
0: No.
1: You cannot escape that. The super-duper-duper popularity play bringing the general public back to golf is absolutely there. This question about whether digital golf is real golf and the computer sort of stuff, I don't really understand that side of golf, but, you know, the simulation stuff. It all comes up again, and we had similar things with Pro Golf or Live Golf or whatever it was in Happy Gilmore 2. There's some fresh stuff, and there's some pretty dramatic stuff, and you know what? There's some pretty funny stuff as well.
0: Yeah.
1: So I got through it. I actually watched it over two sittings, just let it play, because it's short episodes. They are very easy to watch, and they are very easy to watch several of in a hit. It's not the kind of show where you go, I really need a break from this. So, yeah, I do recommend sitting through it. It's only like eight episodes, so it doesn't take much to get through. And you are going to go along for an absolute ride, most definitely. There is more to this show than first appears.
0: Yeah, no, I think it makes me a little happier that there is something there, and there's something a bit more substantial than I was able to see. I don't know if I'll jump in and see it. The characters really didn't grab me at all. But good that there's something there.
1: Yeah, no, they definitely take you places that you wouldn't expect them to go. Does it always work out? No, but I actually am really happy with the majority of the decisions they made for the show.
0: Yeah.
1: I don't think there'll be a sequel.
0: No.
1: But on to bigger and better things.
0: That's it.
1: Another Stranger Than Fiction, but not a sequel to Stranger Than Fiction, because that film is perfect and please don't touch it.
0: Yes, it is very good.
1: Yeah. What have you been watching, Tristan?
0: I've been watching a few things this week, Kat. Got a little nostalgic in the office, actually, because I actually brought up what you talked about last week in my little office setting.
1: Is this because I was talking about Yahoo Serious?
0: Yes. Okay, yes. Yep. I forget how it came up, but I mentioned Yahoo Serious.
1: It brings an Australian collective together.
0: Look, it brings a very select Australian audience around it, because I'm not too much older than the other people in my office. But
1: so before we go any further, I just need to stop you. Are you talking about this week what I talked about last week after I just talked about this week what you talked about last week?
0: Yeah.
1: That's insane.
0: I know.
1: How do we do that?
0: Yeah, that's it.
1: I feel like you and I need to spend less or more time together. I don't know which.
0: I'm not going to get too deep into Yahoo Serious, because I didn't actually watch Yahoo Serious.
1: Okay.
0: As much as I wanted to, but more taking your point from last week, I found it very fascinating that I brought up the topic of Yahoo Serious and had, there were three people in the office at the time turn around and go, "Who?" Like the...
1: Oh, this is not going where I thought it was. Okay.
0: The search engine. There was a fresh university graduate, so that's fair enough.
1: Is it though?
0: Yeah.
1: No, Australian icon. There are certain things you've got to grow up knowing.
0: In 20s.
1: Vegemite thongs, Yahoo Serious, drop
0: apparently
1: hairs.
0: Not. Apparently not, which is surprising to me. It's a very niche bit of nostalgia for Australians. You need to be a certain age.
1: Do they at least have a helmet to protect them from drop bears?
0: No.
1: What
0: I know.
1: What is happening to this generation, Tristan?
0: I know. But yeah, no.
1: Kids these days.
0: The other members of my office who I thought like weren't too far from my age range were like never heard of that before.
1: So maybe they're just terrible people.
0: I don't know. Maybe.
1: You're going back to work on Monday? What are their names?
0: I'll let them know. You all put on blast on a small community radio station in Adelaide.
1: All right. Mary, Joe, Michael and Earl, knock it off.
0: But we also got a little nostalgic with Rove. Because that kind of came up in the same topic of conversation. We started watching clips from old Rove episodes, who I wasn't a huge fan of.
1: Interesting.
0: But we delved into his segment of What The, which I'd completely forgotten about.
1: What The was a hugely fun segment.
0: And just got a little nostalgic for that kind of old school variety show that you'd send your stuff in every week, you'd cut things out of newspapers and mail it in. And
1: so this is really crazy because I was watching old clips of Red Faces this week. Good grief.
0: And just, yeah, lamenting for a bygone time.
1: I would very much like to return to a bygone time. any bygone time, to be fair.
0: Yeah, no, it was, delightful going back and watching old bits from Rove Live. But the thing that I have been watching this week...
1: Oh, so this was all just filler we actually talk about what you were planning on talking about.
0: Again, like what I plan on talking about, we're not going to talk about for too long because I've not actually seen too much in any depth this week, thanks to my 2.5-year-old son who's decided not to sleep. One of the... kind of at night to wind down, I'll revisit old sitcoms and old episodes, just kind of have them on and just it kind of plays through for a couple of months until I get to the end of it and go to the next one.
1: I do the very same thing. It's comforting.
0: It is. And I've got like 5 or 6 shows that I'll just kind of cycle through and sometimes a new one will get added in. They usually have to be a completed series.
1: If you're going to say 30 Rock, I'm going to flip a desk.
0: I don't think you can flip this desk.
1: I will find a way.
0: Do it.
1: Extreme strength of feet.
0: But yeah, the show that I've got in rotation at the moment is 30 Rock.
1: Me too.
0: No way.
1: Way. That's crazy.
0: Yeah, that's crazy.
1: How many
0: crazy.
1: Times have I said that's crazy this morning?
0: That's crazy.
1: It really is.
0: Yeah.
1: Oh, my goodness.
0: So that's what I've been watching, and it's been a little while since it jumped into the rotation, and I'm so glad that it's back. It makes me very happy.
1: See, I've actually not seen all of 30 Rock.
0: You've not seen all of 30 Rock?
1: I've seen a lot of it. It used to be on very late at night. It used to come on after another show that I was completely obsessed with, Outrageous Fortune. Mm. And so I would catch episodes of it, particularly like the season 4 sort of run of it. But I never really sat down and watched all of it. And there was lots that I had never seen before. So yes, I did sit down and start watching it a couple of weeks ago. And I've been holding off because I was going to do a big presentation when I got to the very end because I've just started season 5.
0: Oh, I think we're up to the same point as well. Jeez.
1: Can we just move back in together already?
0: We'd save on streaming.
1: I could look after the kid at night. I'm up anyway.
0: That's true.
1: Yeah.
0: It all makes sense.
1: You know, it actually worked. They say it takes a village.
0: Well, maybe I won't dive too much into 30 Rock and we'll save it in the back pocket for when you've completed it.
1: I'd have to bring Mr. Panda too. Is that okay?
0: Fine. That's fine.
1: Oh.
0: Yeah.
1: Did you not see the gritted teeth and the winking for you to say no?
0: No, sorry. I have standards.
1: I'm kidding. They're not very high, though.
0: No, they're not.
1: No, but you still have them.
0: Yeah.
1: I'm kidding. Mr. Panda stays. He brings the pandas.
0: roommate craps his pants every day. What can I?
1: My
0: bar is really low.
1: Yeah.
0: He also swears like a sailor.
1: Well, look, I'm going to blame you for part of that. I think also me. I may have slipped up a couple of times.
0: Oh, well.
1: Yeah. You never learn how much you curse until you have a kid in front of you.
0: You have no idea, Kate.
1: Yeah. Okay, well, now I feel like I kind of stole your thunder.
0: No, not at all. It wasn't thunder. It was like literally the only thing that I've seen this week.
1: Look, it's pretty much the only thing I've seen this week as well, except I sat down and watched The Hawk purely because you had recommended it. So
0: We'll save a deeper 30 Rock chat, I think, for a couple of weeks' time when you've gone through it. But kind of thoughts halfway through, just give me a little taste, give me a little teaser.
1: I mean, as I say, it wasn't completely new to me. I had seen lots of episodes of it, but I hadn't seen any of the really, really early episodes of how it all came about. And I was so confused about Liz and Jack not being friends.
0: Yeah.
1: Like, what's with that?
0: Yeah.
1: All of the episodes I'd seen, they were fully established as each other's people.
0: Yeah.
1: And absolutely could not get my head around that. All of the stuff about Kenneth being a mythological creature and how Matt Damon gets so many of the best lines just boggles my mind. That's my three that I'll give you for now, and we'll get into the rest of it once I've finished, but I'm not far off.
0: Yeah, no, love it. And getting to see it in chronological order rather than kind of little bits here and there, which you kind of did back in the day.
1: Yeah, and like there's this full character that I had no idea existed.
0: Which one?
1: The robot guy? Robot guy. I'm like, and actually, in all honesty, I fell asleep during the episode that he appeared.
0: Yeah.
1: And so Mr. Panda put it on a couple of days later, and I'm just like, who's this guy? But then, so I'm still missing things.
0: But. I mean, yeah, there's the episode where that guy thinks he's the previous guy.
1: Yeah, messy.
0: It is. Quite the show. Very well written. Some iconic lines that I still use to this day.
1: And I use that I got from you. And now I'm seeing them in the show and going, right, okay, that's that. Yeah.
0: You've discovered that I'm not original.
1: No, I already knew, but I never sort of, like, I didn't see all of them in their purest form.
0: Yeah.
1: Which I guess they're still not because most of them are from Tina Fey's kid. But regardless, Mr. Panda says he sees a lot of me in Liz Lemon or vice versa, apparently is high praise from him. I'm still processing that.
0: Yeah, no, I think there's you have...
1: We're both really tragic, I get it.
0: No. there's some character traits there that do overlap.
1: Look, I can't deny it. I hadn't really thought about it until he pointed it out, but yeah, it's there. Yeah. I do not have night cheese, though. Dairy allergy.
0: Yeah, that's unfortunate.
1: I might sometimes have popcorn. That's all I got.
0: I'm excited to hear your full thoughts on 30 Rock.
1: So here, I thought that you were going to talk about something that I had recommended you watch last week.
0: Yeah.
1: But in the end, you just talked about something that we have both been watching without discussing.
0: Yep.
1: And now we're not going to talk about it any further because you want to wait until we've both finished it, except we're talking about it anyway.
0: I know.
1: We're just winding down the clock so that we don't have a big gap in the show when we run out of material.
0: I just want to double dip on 30 Rock because I'm such a fan of Tina Fey and the show.
1: Well, I suppose if people wanted to join in, there's still time to churn through four seasons and catch up to us in season five.
0: Yeah, let's do it. Jump in. 30 Rock. It's great.
1: All right. I guess that settles that then.
0: Yeah, no, I'm really interested to hear your thoughts on how it ended. Because have you seen the finale?
1: Yes, I do know how it ends. I did see, I think I pretty much saw sort of second half of season four through to first half of season five, lost it for a bit, start of season six, end of season six.
0: Yeah.
1: So, yeah, we're getting into the familiar territory now.
0: Yeah, no, nice. Yep. Well, excited to hear your full thoughts.
1: Okay, well, that'll happen in a couple of weeks.
0: Shall we jump into some music?
1: Yeah, because otherwise we're just going to talk about other stuff that we watch without discussing with each other.
0: Yeah, no, that's it. Getting nostalgic a little bit on the show today. We're going back 30 years, Kat.
1: My back hurts.
0: I know. Celebrating Trainspotting 30th anniversary this month, we're going to jump into a bit of Lou Reed now.
1: Yes!
0: Just for you, Kat, and Perfect Day.
1: Thank you.

Just a perfect day. Drink sangria in the park.

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1: How could you miss a story like this?
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5: Sorry, I'm just mulling over that sentence. There was something wrong with it, but I don't know what.
4: That's why I stopped halfway through because I was like, this doesn't sound right, but I don't know where and I can't be bothered.
5: No.
4: We'll edit it out later.
5: Okay, sure. We'll make sure we do that before the show goes to air.
4: That's it. Yeah. But Tom Cruise is doing stuff, which is always very exciting.
5: And again, like the Jackass films, just a little bit scary and a little bit sad. Like, there reaches a point where, I mean, he looks great for his age. Do not get me wrong.
4: Yeah.
5: Fantastic for age. He looks better at his age than I do at mine. Let's be honest about this. But he's getting old.
4: Yeah, and he's kind of getting into his Tom Cruise live action remakes of his original films, but doing them as sequels and him looking fairly similar to what he did back in the day anyway.
5: Era.
4: So, of course, we had he came back with Top Gun Maverick, which I think there's another one coming out of that one too.
5: There is indeed, yep.
4: But he is looking at one of his other films because the director of Top Gun Maverick, Joseph Kaczynski, went off and did Formula One without Tom Cruise.
5: Man, that was a good film.
4: And Tom Cruise went, "Oi, why are you doing a racing car film and not involving me? I want to do a racing car film."
5: And Kaczynski said, "Because Brad Pitt was available."
4: Yeah, exactly. So Tom Cruise went, "I'll make my own racing car movie," and then remembered that he'd already done one, and he was like, "Well, I'll just make a sequel."
5: Yeah.
4: So he's doing Days of Thunder 2.
5: There's going to be a lot of talk about this, Tristan. There's going to be a huge amount of talk about this, and let's just shoot the elephant in the room. This is the film that he and Nicole Kidman met working on together. And they were the number one couple in Hollywood for decades. And that was a very messy, very high-profile divorce. I have few paparazzi photos that I love more than the photos of Nicole Kidman leaving her lawyer's office the day she signed the divorce papers. Mm. They are just a thing to behold. Check them out if you can. Just Google it.
4: Though Tom Cruise is going back and doing Days of Thunder 2, Nicole Kidman's gone back in her back catalogue and doing Practical Magic 2, maybe we're going to see Tom and Nicole 2.
5: I really doubt that.
4: Yeah, that's not happening.
5: She did just get divorced.
4: Exactly.
5: I really doubt that. Again, look at the photos of the day she signed the papers.
4: Yeah.
5: She ain't going back. But people are going to talk about this.
4: Mm.
5: Like, he is walking into a minefield. I don't think she would even be willing to return for the film, let alone return to him.
4: Yeah, that's it.
5: Although, what a coup would that be? Can you imagine?
4: Yep.
5: See, now I want that to happen.
4: It'll be interesting, that's for sure.
5: I really doubt it's going to happen.
4: It's not going to happen.
5: No. Hopefully we can check out the photos.
4: Yeah, hopefully we can get Cary Elwes back.
5: That'd be fun.
4: Yeah.
5: I always forget he's in that.
4: Yeah.
5: Yeah.
4: Jonathan Levine is on board to direct it as well. No word on kind of, any cast or anything too official with that other than, Tom Cruise. Days of Thunder 2.
5: I just have no idea how this is going to play out in the press.
4: It's going to be him doing a bunch of stunts.
5: Wasn't the first film, the majority of it was him ultimately deciding not to race anymore because his brain was going to break?
4: Maybe.
5: It's been a while since I saw it, but there was some kind of a thing about the dangers of race car driving that because she played his doctor.
4: Yeah. Yeah, we'll keep an eye on it.
5: Tristan, Tom Holland was in The Odyssey last week playing Telemachus.
4: Oh, that's nice.
5: Which was great, and obviously Telemachus and... who did Zendaya play? Athena?
4: Athena.
5: Yeah, so Telemachus and Athena will return in Spider-Man Brand New Day, which opens next week. Yeah. They have not had time to stop and take a breath. Also, they got married somewhere in that, so busy time for the Zendayas. I don't know what happens there.
4: Yeah, no, I think he would take Zendaya.
5: I think she's... Is he now Zendaya?
4: Are they the Zendayas?
5: I guess.
4: I don't know.
5: She does have a last name. She just doesn't use it. And he calls her by her middle name, which is really cute.
4: They are a very cute couple.
5: Yeah, yeah. But anyway, we digress.
4: I wanted to digress anymore because it's become a huge kind of media thing, but it makes me very happy that he got so annoyed that she got a perfect from Christopher Nolan and he didn't.
5: Oh, really? I didn't hear about that.
4: Oh, no, this is one of the big news stories that came out of the Odyssey was because Christopher Nolan is an uptight British man.
5: Yeah.
4: The best that you kind of do after you get a take is, okay, good. Yep, next. So they were getting good and great, and apparently after one of her first takes, he just kind of looked and went, perfect. Tom Holland and Matt Damon haven't let her live it down.
5: See, so many stories I hear about Tom Holland and Matt Damon being annoyed that somebody else has outshined them, because the other story I know of is Damon and Holland sort of working together about how they're going to make a particular scene really moving because they were just outshone by the dog. And Nolan just going, oi, thespians, when you're ready. But the cute story that I heard about Odyssey behind the scenes stuff is with Matt Damon because he was asked who he told first when he got the role, his wife or Ben Affleck. And he told Ben Affleck
4: because
5: he called his wife and she wouldn't take the call because she was working. So he called Ben Affleck, who then ran into Matt Damon's wife's office and told her. And I just want to move in with all of them.
4: It's lovely.
5: Yeah,
4: it's
5: very, very cute.
4: The addition to the perfect story, because there was a press conference with all of the cast there, and they were talking about how Zendaya got a perfect and how no one gets perfects from Christopher Nolan. And I think the interview
5: unless you're Zendaya.
4: Unless you're Zendaya. It was like 2 minutes of talking about Zendaya getting a perfect, and I think the interviewer was like, did anyone else get it? And Anne Hathaway went, yeah, I did too.
5: Bless her. We're just going to have all these cute Odyssey stories because somebody had Matt Damon and Anne Hathaway on and were asking them about what their siren call is, like if there was a smell or a sight or a sound that would draw you. And Matt Damon talking about, you know, if you hear a crying baby, it doesn't matter if it's yours or not, but you hear a crying baby, you're going to run to it and you're going to make sure it's okay. And then Anne Hathaway started to cry because hers was pizza. Now, to be fair, she is very pregnant. But the contrast was just adorable. And then the interviewer suggested the Krispy Kreme hot donut sign, which just set Anne Hathaway off completely again. There's an awful lot of really adorable press going out for the Odyssey at the moment, and the cast obviously absolutely adore each other. But one of the things that has come about of the press is the news that Tom Holland is not taking a break.
4: Are we doing movie news?
5: We are doing movie news. It was just Odyssey appreciation time. You know what? Just while we're talking Odyssey, let's just continue on with this, because I realised after the show last week, we talked about how great the cast was. We completely forgot to talk about John Leguizamo.
4: Yep.
5: Travis Scott, who plays the Bard, only in like two scenes, but my God, he was a commanding presence. We completely forgot to talk about Elliot Page. Mm-hmm. There was just so many phenomenal, I don't even want to say B-part actors, but so many phenomenal supporting actors that we just did not mention, but they were just amazing.
4: Yeah.
5: Everyone. We forgot to mention them and they deserved better. Yeah. But Travis Scott, my God, great choice. But the point is, while he's touring and promoting Odyssey and Spider-Man, Tom Holland is signing up to do yet another film. And this is probably my favourite thing that Tom Holland has signed up to yet. And that is the announcement that Tom Holland is on board to do a biopic for Fred Astaire.
4: Interesting.
5: Right? This is just so completely and utterly perfect. And, of course, we know that Tom Holland began doing gymnastics and began doing Billy Elliot on stage, and we saw his incredible viral performance of Umbrella, which began with him doing Singing in the Rain and doing a bit of a Gene Kelly thing.
4: Yes.
5: But if anybody's going to do a Fred Astaire biopic, Tom Holland. And this is an opportunity for him to do a very grown-up role and take on the personification of a real person instead of doing these characters that he's been playing up until now. And I think this is very much going to be a transition film for him, which is just incredible. Mm. So, yeah, he's kind of had a really, really, really big... he's also done a Pepsi ad, so he's had a big year. But Tom Holland continues to go and go and go, but he has 100% gotten on board. It is going to be put together by a Fosse Verdon script that was hanging out years and, well, decades ago. When did Bob Fosse die? But Stephen Levinson, who wrote the screenplay for Tick, Tick, Boom, which Lin-Manuel Miranda made his directorial debut based on the Jonathan Larson play that preceded Rent. Incredible film starring Andrew Garfield. If you haven't seen it, I highly, highly, highly recommend it. If you love Andrew Garfield, Jonathan Larson and Lin-Manuel Miranda or any of the three, or if you don't, you should. So, you know what, just watch it. Where am I going with this? Tom Holland.
4: Yeah.
5: Not doing The Odyssey, no. Not doing Spider-Man.
4: Well,
5: doing...
4: he's done those.
5: Well, he has, but this week, because we're not talking about either of those films this week we are talking about the fact that he has signed on to do a Fred Astaire biopic. It's being directed by Paul King of Wonka fame, which I'm completely on board with.
4: That you're hitting the details there. That's a fantastic choice.
5: I know, but I keep getting distracted talking about The Odyssey. But yes, Paul King is going to be directing this. Stephen Levinson is doing the script based on a Fosse Verdon put together. And he is already in training, Tom Holland, for the role of Fred Astaire. And I don't care what the rest of this story is about. Apparently, Fred Astaire made it very, very, very clear that he didn't ever want a biopic of his life made. But he's dead.
4: Yeah.
5: So...
4: And it's Tom Holland.
5: And Hollywood never really has much respect for their artists while they're alive, let alone while they're dead.
4: Yeah.
5: So you know what? They're going to happen. But it's Tom Holland. And I think maybe if Fred Astaire had had the opportunity to see Tom Holland and what he could do, he would be okay with him playing him in a film.
4: Yeah.
5: The question is, are we going to get a Zendaya Ginger Rogers? No. Possibly an Emma Stone.
4: Mm. Interestingly, they actually built a giant puppet and put it in Nestor's cave in the Odyssey, and that's how they did the Cyclops.
5: Okay, cool.
4: I found that fascinating. I've seen photos of this giant puppet. It's great.
5: I think I did know that, but yeah, I'm trying to think about scale and size, and yeah, that was terrifying.
4: Yeah.
5: Yeah, and the Cersei, the witch and the body horror. It was a really scary film.
4: That was all... actually practical, no CG with the changing of the pig faces.
5: Yeah.
4: Yeah, crazy. Yeah,
5: crazy. How about we stop talking about The Odyssey, Tristan, because I just told you about a really cool biopic with Tom Holland who's going to be playing Fred Astaire. But if that's not enough for you, Tristan, Glenn Powell is teaming up to do a biopic about Lou Gehrig.
4: Yeah.
5: This intrigues me.
4: Interesting.
5: Absolutely. He's teaming up with Richard Linklater. And if you hear Richard Linklater being involved, I'm 100% there. But Lou Gehrig, of course, absolutely legendary first baseman for the New York Yankees. And apparently Glenn Powell is a diehard Yankees fan, so that's only fair. Unfortunately, but also really powerfully, Lou Gehrig is just as well known for his baseball as he is for his declining health and the discovery of Lou Gehrig's disease. So we're going to have... a biopic that's about baseball, but most definitely, but we're going to have a really, really grassroots story here about the things that happened as Lou Gehrig began to decline with his health. And that could be something just utterly, utterly powerful. And I think we're going to have Tom Holland and Glenn Powell both just vying for the Oscar that year. I really hope for both of their sakes that they're not going to be released in the same year because I think both of them are going to pull out all the stops to get these performances going. Glenn Powell is most likely going to be producing the Lou Gehrig biopic alongside Richard Linklater, who will be directing, I'm sure, but not a huge amount known about this yet, except, yeah, we're going to get a story about Lou Gehrig. So we kind of already know what's going to happen there. No idea at this point while this one is going to be going ahead. Linklater, for all we know, could just wait for Glenn Powell to age and just shoot the whole film over a 20-year period. But we'll see. I'll keep you posted on that one as we get more about it. But if that's not enough for you, Tristan, there's a biopic coming to cinemas. Not coming out quite yet this year, but this is one that I really did not see coming yet. I'm 100% on board with it. And that is in the announcement of Jonathan Davis to star in a biopic of Snoop Dogg.
4: Mm.
5: Again, really interesting choice. One, doing a biopic for a hip-hop artist who is still alive. The only other times we've really had that have been with Eminem and 50 Cent with their biopics in which they played themselves, which was an interesting way of doing it. But the other really big ones when we've got things like Straight Outta Compton, yep, Dre and Ice Cube are still alive, but a lot of Straight Outta Compton was about Eazy-E's declining health. Biggie and Tupac's films, well, we know how they ended. So to have this film about Snoop, whose life is not yet over, odd choice. Fascinating character, though. To put together, you've got these really early days of Snoop Dogg, who I think a lot of people have chosen to forget controversially, may or may not have murdered somebody.
4: Mm.
5: Unproven, but there was something there that could not be proven, but there was a lot of coincidences and a lot of circumstances, and we won't say anything further about that, but has risen up to really reshape hip-hop and be one of those grandmasters of the genre, to his new life as a cook and Olympic Games commentator and mascot. I mean, yes.
4: Mm.
5: I'm absolutely buzzed on this. Now, Jonathan Davis absolutely looks like a young Snoop Dogg, so I'm really loving that casting choice. Whether we're going to have this full length life of Snoop Dogg story or if it's just going to be young Snoop Dogg, I don't know. But we have a release date of this film and I think we're going to have the opportunity, Tristan, for the greatest hybrid release film since Barbenheimer, because the release date geared up for what we're calling at this point to be the Dogfather for Snoop Dogg's biopic to be August 6, 2027, so essentially a year from now. Now, why is that really cool, Tristan? Parents may have already thought about this, Tristan, but that is currently the working release date for the Bluey movie.
4: Of course.
5: Snoop Dogg biopic and Bluey movie coming out on the same day.
4: Perfect.
5: Tristan, we're getting Snoopy. Go home. We're done.
4: There we go.
5: Huge amount of biopics going on. I can only give you cliff notes on any of it, but I am 100% here for all three of them.
4: Yeah, no, hopefully they don't move those release dates so we can get Snoopy.
5: We need Snoopy.
4: You coined it here first.
5: Thank you. Tom Holland is playing Fred Astaire. Glenn Powell is playing Lou Gehrig. And Jonathan Davis is playing Snoop Dogg.
4: Love it.
5: I want them all in the one biopic.
4: It would be a biopic about the three biopics being made. There you go.
5: I don't think that's a biopic so much as just a Hollywood movie.
4: It's a biopic.
5: Okay.
4: Triopic.
5: We need Snoopy.
4: We need Snoopy. Also, happening over in America at the moment is the big Comic-Con. So we're getting lots of kind of superhero-y bits and pieces. We've got Johnny Depp promoting his Ebenezer film by coming out as Ebenezer and being
5: I don't know what to make of that makeup.
4: Johnny Depp. It's confusing.
5: Yeah.
4: Mm. I think he thinks it's a big comeback and everyone else is like,
5: No, it's not.
4: It feels like a live action remake of a Tim Burton film, but not done by Tim Burton.
5: Yeah, that's a problem.
4: Yeah.
5: Mm.
4: But one of the bits of information that we are hearing in the superhero world is Marvel is looking at finally bringing a Nova film to the big screen. Nova, a bit of an unknown
5: Yes.
4: Quantity in the Marvel Universe.
5: Yeah, I put together the news this morning and I'm sitting here going, who the hell's Nova?
4: Look, I'm not Googling it in front of me. I know exactly who...
5: Well, it's next to you.
4: Nova is. He, of course, is one of the superheroes that... there was an alien that was part of the Nova Corps that came down to Earth, and then he was dying in the last of the Nova. We saw the Nova in the Guardians of the Galaxy movie, the Nova Corps.
5: We didn't, because I did not.
4: You saw the first Guardians of the Galaxy.
5: Oh, were they in that?
4: Yeah, yeah.
5: Okay.
4: Yeah, yeah.
5: Comment withdrawn.
4: Captain Marvel was part of them.
5: Oh, really?
4: Yeah, yeah, yeah.
5: Oh, and Jude Law was in Nova Corps?
4: Yeah, yeah.
5: Okay.
4: I want to say yes.
5: All right, it's all falling into place.
4: Yeah, but yeah, wiped out, alien comes down and bestows his power on someone here on Earth.
5: Like Shazam.
4: Yeah, something.
5: It happens a lot.
4: There's like a helmet, some powery stuff. But Michael Waldron, who is the writer behind Loki, the TV show, seems to be looking at penning this one and potentially directing it as well. Which... I don't want to say it's exciting news. It's news. Superhero films. I think everyone is just waiting to see what happens with the Avengers movies that are coming out this year and
5: I'm not.
4: Next year, which is seems to be going to be resetting anything everywhere. Anyway, so we'll see what comes of that.
5: Why are we ending with such a bland story?
4: I don't know.
5: Snoopy.
4: I'm sure there's Nova fans out there that just got really excited.
5: Look, I kind of respect the mining of the Marvel mine. I'm not doing well this morning. But it also makes me go, they're running out of ideas.
4: A little bit.
5: Yeah.
4: A little bit. But I think that seems to be the point of these Doomsday movies is doing a big reset and starting again.
5: I was going to say, they still haven't done the chick films. Like, why not Dwell a Dent? But that's DC, so
4: yeah.
5: I'll continue my argument that DC does better chicks in superhero films.
4: Yeah.
5: Yeah.
4: I'm not going to open that can of worms. I'm just going to go play some Pulp now from
5: yes!
4: the Trainspotting soundtrack, celebrating the 30th anniversary of the film on the show today by playing the amazing soundtrack. So doing a bit of Pulp and Mile End.

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3: 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But time to check out not what's happening in cinema, because The Odyssey is happening in cinema and no one wants to touch it.
4: Well, not only that, Tristan, but it was such a big week last week, and we had the really, really, really long film in the giant, giant, giant big screen with all of the action, with all of the special effects, with all of the ancient history, with all of the words, that we thought, what can we do that is a counterbalance to The Odyssey? And an Australian film has just been released to rent or buy digital streaming and is also available on Amazon Prime as part of a subscription. It's an Australian film called Addition. It was in cinemas for about 35 minutes earlier this year and then disappeared, but is now available to have that really broad accessibility that you can have watching in the comfort of your own home while we recover from the chaos that was The Odyssey. Let's have a listen and we'll come back and chat.
5: People don't understand obsessions.
6: 1, 2, 3, 4, 5, 6, 7, 8, 9, 10.
5: Do you mind passing me a magazine?
7: Well, if it isn't the Banana Bandit.
8: Hello?
5: Hi, Seamus. My name is Grace. I'd like to see you again.
8: Do you want to join me Friday evening?
5: Do you know Nikola Tesla, the inventor? He was also a counter.
9: My aunt's such a nerd.
5: She's normal, would never do anything weird.
8: Grace.
5: Oh, what if I were to tell you dental hygiene is my king?
10: It's hard nowadays to meet people, even if you are normal.
5: I found one, haven't I?
11: A man?
10: He's funny. He's clever. I think he bruised my cervix.
11: That is not a thing.
10: Wow.
5: When you count, what does it do for you?
10: Sorry, this isn't really right for me. You always just give up.
5: Hide the crazy.
8: You're pushing me away and I can feel it.
11: Tea.
8: You want tea, Grace?
10: What a weirdo.
5: I just need to be sure that you'll be okay. Not normal, whatever that is, just okay.
9: All of that tightness in your chest. It's just fear. One day, you'll look it in the face and know exactly who you are.
8: There's something I need to ask you, and I need you to be 100% honest with me. Have you got a spare toothbrush?
10: I actually don't.
8: You don't?
10: No.
4: Addition has been chosen by Real Time as the counterbalance to The Odyssey. It is not in cinemas. It is not 3 hours long. It is not a super-duper special effects heavy big blockbuster action film. It is a quiet 93-minute independent local Australian rom-com, and we thought it was a really nice change of pace after the chaos of The Odyssey last week. So yeah. Teresa Palmer of South Australia, I don't know where she's based these days, but she bounces all over the world, but she stars as Grace in this film, which was filmed in Melbourne. It is directed by Marcel Lohmann. It is written by Becca Johnston, who is a first-time feature writer, but it is based on a novel by Tony Jordan. So Teresa plays Grace, a young woman who was a super-duper-duper fancy mathematician. I can't begin to go into the details of what she does. She does explain it into the film. I'm not smart enough to repeat it. But she's had some problems. She's had some setbacks. At the moment, she is working as a maths tutor in a high school after taking a bit of a break to have a bit of a breakdown. She has anxiety, as she puts it in the film, but it really mirrors obsessive compulsive disorder.
3: Yeah.
4: In order to be okay with things going on in the world and for her to be able to have structure, she has to count things. And by count things, she has to count everything. When things are going really bad for her, she has to count absolutely everything in her apartment. She orders cake from a little cafe, and the number of seeds on the top of the cake will tell her how many bites of the cake she is allowed to have to finish the piece of cake. She finds herself in a panic, and we hear it in the trailer, rushing off to the supermarket.

0: Strangers in Fiction, where Harold counts his brush strokes. Not intentional, I'm sure, but it does make me have a little bit of a giggle. So what is the story here for Grace and her habit of counting things in order to make the world make sense for her? She finds herself running into Seamus, played by Joe Dempsey, who's probably most recognisable from Game of Thrones. He was also in Skins. He is a British expat living in Australia, keeps encountering this quirky girl in the supermarket when she steals one of his bananas because she doesn't have the right number, to the cafe where aforementioned cake is mentioned, and they strike up a romance, which is what finally inspires Grace that she needs to really focus on getting her thoughts under control and these counting patterns, getting them under control, getting some therapy, maybe looking at some medications, maybe looking at exposure therapy so that she can deal with loud noises in busy places, maybe looking at getting more exercise, maybe looking at meditation, maybe looking at all of these different things that she can do to get her life back on track and get back to the promise that she had back when she was a mathematician. So this is at its heart a rom-com. And Tristan, this is one of my favourite films this year.
1: Oh, wow.
0: I really was not expecting it. I was very intrigued when I saw the trailer earlier this year. But as I say, before I had a chance to even look for it in the cinemas, it was gone. It had such a limited release. And so when I saw that this had finally dropped to rent or buy digital streaming, available on Amazon Prime, I thought I need to check this film out. Really just as a palate cleanser from The Odyssey to a change of pace. But I was absolutely enthralled by this film. They have put together just an amazing amount of detail from Tony Jordan's novel, which I now must track down and read because it's one of those ones, as so often happens with films based on books, you know that there is parts of a story that is missing. Mm. And that's not necessarily a bad thing. There's a lot of family drama. We have Grace's mother and sister and her niece. Her niece is a student at the school that she works at and is going through a rough teenagery type time because she's very, very, very good at maths, which obviously makes her a bit of a target for kids who aren't as smart as her. And, you know, later on they'll grow up and realise that they were idiots. No, they won't. And there's some issues with the family and some history that alludes to why Grace is the way that she is. And so some of that comes to a head, but not in a way that we necessarily think it might. How Grace really ended up having the breakdown, maybe not quite as extreme as it's presented to be when you really break it down. And so I really want to track down what happens in the book and what really occurs there, because it does feel like a sanitized version of that extent of mental health. Having said that, confronting the idea of mental health, and we have had so many really great kind of whimsical Australian films like Angel Baby and Candy that look at that fractured romance of just pure love in imperfect people that is this really odd subgenre of Australian cinema, but we somehow do it so well. But to look at that imperfection and to look at the realities of things that just aren't quite right, as I sat playing a mathematics game on my phone while watching the film, the irony not lost on me, but there we were all the same. But I do not obsessively count things. I do maths as a hobby because I wasn't good at it in school. And so now it's something that I do because I know that was a shortcoming for me. And so to be finding myself purely coincidentally doing that while watching the film, I think was an extra bit of a layer to me to see this reality of mental health. Not that playing a mathematics game is a fracture of mental health, but most definitely I think everybody who's gone to therapy has sat in that exact waiting room that's depicted in the film. The highs and the lows of mental health, the family trying to be supportive and failing and really failing and realising they failed, and the different impacts that people from the outside looking in can have, and this idea that somebody just kind of gets it is all so relatable and so heartwarming. And I've been lamenting this loss of the rom-com for so long now, and to see it right on our doorstep is a really lovely thing to behold. The depiction of counting and of numbers throughout the film is a beautiful, just this little dab of very, very simple special effects. Again, very reminiscent of the effects used in Stranger Than Fiction as numbers appear while Harold is running and counting footsteps.

0: And we have the little white numbers flashing over things that she's looking at. So as she works out the numbers of things like Seamus's eyelashes, for example, or the toothbrush that we talk about that has all of the bristles. And we see all of these thousands upon thousands upon thousands of numbers and the ducks in the park. It's a hard film to watch because it really does capture the internal struggle of mental health very, very, very, very well. It's not a perfect depiction. It's a very sanitized depiction of mental health, but it is such a beautiful story, and the chemistry between these two characters is really remarkable. Mm. I did not expect to enjoy this film as much as I did, but I was hoping that I would because it was such an interesting premise. I am going to track down Tony Jordan's book. You do not need a great big giant screen. You do not need a huge Hollywood blockbuster. You do not need a cast of thousands. You do not need an epic story thousands of years in the makings to have a really, really, really well-made film, Tristan. Teresa Palmer, who I've got to be honest, I can take or leave because I know people who knew her growing up and I know stories and I get a little bit... The trouble of having the homegrown star is... We remember you when.
1: Yeah.
0: That's probably not a fair thing for me to talk about on air, but I do have to be honest that it wasn't a draw card for me, but she has done an absolutely fantastic job in this film. Every element of her character, her relationship as an aunt, her relationship with Chambers, her relationship as a daughter and as a sister and as somebody with a mental health disorder are all really well captured. She has done her research into this film and every moment just feels incredibly natural. Jo Dempsey is fantastic as a romantic lead. And Eamon Ferran as Nikola Tesla is actually really fantastic as well. And that addition of this character that may or may not be real running in and out of the house.
1: Yeah.
0: Again, just a really wonderful layer to what would otherwise be just your everyday television romantic comedy is just this extra little nuance that just makes it something actually really, really special.
1: Mm.
0: So if you're wanting to support Australian cinema or Australian film, which you should, I can highly recommend this one. It is a very interesting story, very well put together, without a lot of money behind it, but they put it where it really counted.
1: Love it.
0: I loved this film. I do think it will be on my top 10 this year.
1: Wow.
0: Yep.
1: That's fantastic. Where can it be seen?
0: So Edition is available for digital download. You can grab it, I want to say, through Apple TV, thing.
1: Apple TV,
0: thank you. You can rent or buy it via Amazon if you don't have an Amazon subscription, but if you do have an Amazon subscription, it is included as well. So there's a few different ways that you can watch it, but it is accessible online.
1: Fantastic. Shall we jump into the DeLorean, Kat?
0: Please.
2: Do you have that one with that guy who was in that movie that was out last year?
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1: 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Star in the Arts, taking over at 12.30. But we've got a little bit of time to revisit a classic scene as we reminisce about Trainspotting, Danny Boyle's big film, debuted 30 years ago, Kat.
0: Ow.
1: Yeah, I have back pain just thinking about it.
0: Yeah. I mean, I just came from the physio, so I had back pain anyway, but it kind of spikes every time you say 30 years.
1: Yes.
0: Yeah.
1: Of Trainspotting.
0: Yeah. Probably about maybe 15 years since the first time I saw it.
1: Mm.
0: No. Maybe 20 years. I would have been late teens, early 20s the first time I saw it.
1: I think that's when I saw it as well. It was
0: Is a good age to see it. You shouldn't see it much younger because I suddenly realised that I think I actually was younger.
1: Shh. Don't tell anyone.
0: I think I might have been 14. I had older siblings.
1: Though I think I saw it with a bunch of Christians.
0: That would have been weird.
1: Yeah, it was very weird.
0: Hmm.
1: But yeah, there we go. 30 years of Trainspotting. It introduced the world to Danny Boyle. It introduced the world to Ewan McGregor, and had Fascinating film.
0: Reintroduce the world to Iggy Pop, which we're very thankful for.
1: So we're going to jump into a classic scene. Well, there's really only one scene that we can do from Trainspotting, and that is the intro to Trainspotting. So a bit of a language warning and content warning, and it's Trainspotting, all of the
0: context.
1: Words.
0: It's art.
1: But yeah, it is an iconic speech. It is an iconic scene. And when you think about Trainspotting, it is this thing that you really kind of pops up in your mind.
0: Choose life.
5: 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Choose sitting on that couch watching mind-numbing, spirit-crushing game shows, stuffing fucking junk food into your mouth. Away at the end of it all, pissing your last in a miserable home, nothing more than an embarrassment to the selfish, fucked up brats that you've spawned to replace yourselves. Choose your future. Choose life. Here comes Johnny, but why would I want to do a thing like that? I chose not to choose life. I chose something else. And the reasons? There are no reasons. Who needs reasons when you've got heroin?
0: I love films that end where they start.
1: Yep.
0: We haven't had that in such a long time, no. But I do love things like The Outsiders and Fight Club and Trainspotting, where you just end up right back where you started. Mm. Love it.
1: Iconic. 30 years this month.
0: I really hope Danny Boyle and Ewan McGregor work it out.
1: Haven't they?
0: I don't know.
1: They did Trainspotting 2.
0: Yeah, but I feel like it's they kind of did it for the cameras, but maybe I think it's one of those things that you can never go home again.
1: Yeah, that's it.
0: And that makes me sad.
1: Well, that about wraps it up for Real Time for another week. Thank you so much for joining us today. 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
0: I mean, I'm going out onto the street now, but that's just because that's where I parked.
1: Yeah, no, that's it.
0: They don't like it when I park inside.
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0: I thought I was.
1: If someone subscribes or donates, that'll trump you.
0: Then I'm back to the back of the bus again.
1: That's it.
0: Yeah.
1: That's it.
0: Always so tenuous with you.
1: One last song to take us out from the Trainspotting soundtrack. Star of the Arts coming up next, but we're going to go to Blur now.
0: Yes!
1: And sing. We'll catch you next week.

time, the Australian government will conduct a national test of AusAlert. A test alert will be sent to mobile devices across Australia at the same time. The message will clearly say it is a test and that no action is required. This is a part of the final stages of testing before AusAlert becomes available for use later this year. Devices will vibrate and play a loud siren for around 10 seconds. The alert will appear on the device screen and will clearly identify itself as an AusAlert test. Because this is a critical alert, it can sound even if the device is on silent or do not disturb. People do not need to take any action in response to the test. The message will clearly state it is a test and no action is required. The national test will be sent to all compatible mobile devices connected to cell towers. People cannot opt out of receiving critical alerts. Critical alerts are designed to be intrusive and warn people about imminent threat to life and property in a real emergency. If you do not receive an alert, you don't need to do anything. There are a few reasons why you might not receive an alert. Your device might be older and not compatible. You might not have the latest software, or a mobile tower closest to you is undergoing maintenance.

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Socks here with you till 5 o'clock. And I had a little introduction. There's a big alert going on coming up in about a week, folks. So we have to give out those alerts. Anyway, hope you're well. It's been a very cool night. But the great thing, folks, and I think it's wonderful, and that it's over. I mean, the World Cup, over 5 billion people in the world would have tuned into that FIFA Cup over the time. And what an incredible thing to be able to see those small countries come in, the island countries like Curacao and Cap de Verde, beautiful to see the smaller countries out there fighting it out on the soccer pitch. And it's a pretty simple game, really, the old soccer, isn't it? It's there's a few sort of little tight rules around being on and offside and some of the, yeah. But it's a pretty simple game and loved by most of the world. And and it was good. And congratulations to Spain. It's just wonderful. I mean, I do remember when they really tried to make it a big time back in the about 2008 or something like that it was, and they were going for the they were going to get the World Cup in 2010, but they didn't quite get it. But it doesn't matter. We'll celebrate in a minute anyway. But Daisy will be in at 4 o'clock. She's got some great music lined up for us this afternoon. Interesting songs once again. And next Saturday night at the Club Hideaway, big night with the Rectifiers returning there for another wonderful evening of music. Scott Opie and Charlie and Auerbach on the guitars, but just great people, just very good music. And worthwhile getting along. If you can get out to the McGill Club out there at number 6 UN Street in McGill, which is just on the other side of the St Bernard's Road. If you go up McGill Road, turn left and try and get along to the night. I think the last time wasn't, you know, there was a few people there, but it'd be better if it was more people. I mean, the music is just great and very. Anybody who was there that night would have been foot tapping and wanting more. So that's happening on the first of July, and then on the first of August. Sorry, I think first of August. Yeah. First, and then on the Sunday, Gillian Hicks and Will Metzer are getting together at the McGill Club. So it'll be good fun too. So check out, go to the McGill Club website and check that out. Okay, I guess congratulations to Spain. I just love it, a team like that, such an organised team. They went through the whole. I didn't watch many games, but I did love the Spanish, how they go about their work. Very organised, very together, but lots of fun and the colourful. And here's the wonderful Amparo Sanchez from the band Am Paranoia, from their wonderful album they put out, oh, geez, a few years ago now, but just trying to think when it was, 2005. Yes, I remember when this came out. The album's called La Vida di Tita, and this song is called Little Think.

Hey, pass the problem. Wonderful cana. Spanish, Cuban and French all together there, reggaeing away here on Out of This World.

0: Málaga.
1: Hey, hola, Málaga. That's Nancy Ruth singing about her hometown, Málaga, on the coast of Spain. And it'd be rather warm there still, but just the heat from the parties all over Spain and all the wonderful Spanish people around the world. Congratulations. Well done on winning that World Cup. And it's very, very good. You can feel the excitement. And it kept going. The cup was won in New Jersey in the USA, and then they carried it back to Spain and marched around all the cities, went everywhere, and then it was over.

Michael Franks from his Tiger in the Rain album, and when it's over, it's over. And the World Cup back again in 4 years' time. Goes through the whole thing again, I think this time in three countries in South America. I think it's Paraguay. Anyway, everybody's gearing up for it now, 4 years' time. But there you go. And at the end, when the Spanish team were there having fireworks blown over them, Donald Trump had to stay in the picture, didn't he? Even though Johnny Infantini was trying to drag him off the stage, but Donny wanted to hang next to the team and join in. He's a funny man, isn't he? After all this time, I'm not really sure what to make of that chap, but he's been a lot of great entertainment for a lot of people for quite a while now, and hope he continues on. And I think you just don't know what to say. It's really the way he juggles things around and goes off and plays golf and lets everybody else do his dirty work.

Right on. I'm crazy. That's Starbuck from way back. And I guess he's giving his big party today, old Donnie Trump. He's got his White House opened up to all the press, and he hasn't got a bad word to say about anybody. It was wonderful. I saw just before I came into the show today, I was watching some of his speech, and he was very up and happy about things. He's spectacular, isn't he? As time goes on, there's not much we can do. Just watch and hope that the world stays sort of together. Otherwise, this is going to happen.

berserk? 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And the coming to take

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You laughed when I had said that losing you would make me flip my lid. Right? You know you laughed. I heard you laugh. You laughed and laughed, and then you left. But now you know I'm utterly mad. And they're coming to take

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Well, you just wait. They'll find you yet. And when they do, they'll put you in the ASPCA, you mangy mutt. And they're coming to...

0: Welcome, Daisy Dimple.
1: Hello, how you doing?
0: On this Saturday afternoon, the 25th of July, 2026. The soccer's over.
1: Soccer's over.
0: FIFA World Cup's over. I did a big hello to all the Spanish people
1: out there.
0: Yeah, yeah, love them. And they just love winning, you know. They've only won two in all the time they've been in the competition, so they're very, very happy. Spanish people all around the world. Very good. And it's been a pretty interesting week, actually. What's happened, Daisy?
1: Well, I was busy having an argument this morning. I went to the Labor conference, whatever, just sort of stood outside to listen to some speeches, see what was going on, and got approached by a person, I won't name them at this stage. Who we asked, how did the debate on Gaza go?
0: And
1: he said, it was a very mature discussion with the two sides. I'm thinking, two sides doesn't sound very mature, but sure, okay. Yeah. Airing their grievances and whatever. And I piped up and said, so it was because the conversation led that way. I said, it was clear that there was a difference between Zionism and Jews,
0: yep.
1: You know, and I said, we'd be the first people to protest anti-Semitism. And he said, I don't think so, no. It was like a punch in the throat. You know, I know that how some people think, but to actually literally have it said to me, I might have kind of told him to F off at that stage and walk away. But I came back and said, the reason that I walked away was that I'm actually kind of teary at the moment and, you pretty much accused me of being anti-Semitic.
0: Yeah.
1: When literally the words I'd used were, we are the first people to protest anti-Semitism. Yeah. You know, literally from that he got, from black he got white.
0: Yeah.
1: And that was an opportunity for him to say, you misread me, you're putting words in my mouth or something cool. But he didn't. He said, I'm a Jew, my brother was shot at the Bondi beach. And I said, well, I'm really sorry that happened. He said, no, you're not.
0: Oh, really?
1: Yeah, and that was the tone of the conversation. It wasn't a conversation.
0: Unfortunately,
1: that's where it went.
0: People have to calm down about this. They really do. It's just got a little bit too hot. There are lots of reasons for it, but it's difficult. I copped it big. I've walked away.
1: You have you?
0: I've walked away from two really close friends because of this reason. And I don't want to. I mean, I still love them deeply. And but I don't think I'll be speaking to them again because of I think not wanting to understand my point of view, you know. Segue to Chemical Brothers.
1: Absolutely, let's dance, Socks. I want a change of mood. I need to be rid of this, vibe.
0: So here's the Chemical Brothers featuring Q-Tip, just for you, Daisy.

0: That's made me feel a whole world better. Oh, let's good. Move on. What's
1: well,
0: next?
1: Well done. Well done. Congratulations. Well, I'm amazed that you picked out this tune from the band Conjunto Concerto Viola, because they are a very, very old band. They're not around anymore. They were out in the 70s. They only put... the album that I know was Desabato, which is incredible how you picked this. I had no idea
0: okay.
1: when you sent me this music. And
0: is this the last one I sent you?
1: I think so.
0: The Brazilian one?
1: Brazilian, yeah, yeah, yeah.
0: Okay.
1: They put out two albums called Desabato and Voz de Seca in 1975 and 78. And if you can find an album, Voz de Seca, you can get $2,000 for it.
0: Oh, now I'll tell you where I heard this song. I'm halfway through this movie. I didn't finish it, but it's called The Secret Agent. It's a Brazilian release from 2025. Oh my God, I love it. It's so good. It's absurd. It's
1: cool.
0: The costumes are fantastic. Like it's. I'm loving it, but I started it really late, and I went, oh, I'm going to have to finish it another time. So I'm happy to rewatch the whole thing. It's incredible. Best special effects on a cat I have ever seen.
1: All right.
0: So check it out.
1: It's okay, but this fits in with our I started off the show today with the theme of the fact that there are so many great island teams in the World Cup, you know, like Curaçao and Cabo Verde, and there's a whole, and some new whole new ones have been brought in, which is just wonderful. And Conjunto Concerto Viola, which is a Brazilian band from Recife,
0: mm-hmm.
1: in Brazil,
0: mm-hmm. okay,
1: and that they were big. I'm pretty sure I've got the album Desabato somewhere, but I know the album Voz de Seca.
0: Well, we know whose house to rob.
1: Voz de Seca is worth a lot of money, and but this track called Tema de Alma number 3 means love, I'll feel your name, I'll feel your arms, is from the second album. And well dug out, Daisy.
0: Okay.
1: Good digging.

0: There you go. A concerto viola and the song called Ritiro Ima Tima di Amor, and it's from an album by the band Concerto Viola, a Brazilian band released in 1975 called Desabato. And if you can get a copy of that album, that's probably worth a few hundred bucks too.
1: Right, but I'll be on the hunt.
0: I know the other one, Voz de Seca, is $2,000 so far. So anyway, who needs money?
1: Yeah. So we'd rather have music, Socks.
0: Now the music is delightful, yeah. Especially with this one, it's been sitting in the playlist here to play for a while, and
1: I've forgotten it existed.
0: Yeah, Damage Elephant.
1: Okay, beautiful. Oh, Damage. Okay, so Damage is a trans activist rapper, and this particular song is quite outside her normal genre. It's just a little. It's a poem. It's a poem by, and sorry, off the top of my head, I can't think of the name of the poet, but okay. It's an old poem, and it's just a comment on how people see things differently, or don't see things at all.
0: Not toilets, is it? Toilets?
1: Nothing to do with toilets.
0: No, he's a poet. What's his name? Anyway.
1: An old worldy poet.
0: Okay. Oh, one of those.
1: One of those.
0: Okay, here's Damage 3 and Elephant.
2: It was six men of Hindustan, to learning much inclined, who went to see the elephant, though all of them were blind. That each by observation might satisfy his mind. The first approached the elephant, and happening to fall against his broad and sturdy side, at once began to bawl, "God bless me, but the elephant is very like a wall." The second, feeling of the tusk, cried, "Oh, what have we here? So very round and smooth and sharp, to me it is very clear, this wonder of an elephant is very like a spear." And so these men of Hindustan disputed loud and long, each in his own opinion, exceeding stiff and strong, though each was partly in the right, and all were in the wrong. So oft in theologic wars, the disputants, I ween, rail on in utter ignorance of what each other mean, and prate about an elephant not one of them has seen.
0: That's a different way of looking at an elephant, isn't it, Daisy?
1: Yes, yes. Like a brick wall or like a spear or something else, yeah.
0: What an incredible animal they are.
1: Aren't they beautiful?
0: They are amazing animals. And you saw a few animals while you were away on your underground trip.
1: Yeah, I ran away to a farm last weekend.
0: Yeah? Was that good?
1: Yeah, gorgeous.
0: Getting close to nature?
1: Yeah, farm in Yankalilla, like a hobby farm.
0: Yankalilla?
1: Yeah, it's not far.
0: Did you bump into Reverend Nutt?
1: No, I didn't.
0: Okay, he used to run the church down there at Yankalilla, Reverend Nutt, N-U-T-T. I mean, he might have retired now or passed away, but he was well known.
1: Yeah, the church has a big presence in that town.
0: Not only for his name.
1: But for his...
0: But because what he did in the community. And it's a lovely part of the world down the Fleurieu Peninsula, all the way down. I noticed that the Derek Jolly's spaceship, the saucer, is down there on the main highway, tucked down off the main highway, and it's sitting tucked down on the way to Jervis Bay.
1: I didn't spy it. Okay.
0: Yeah, all yeah. Right. So if you're driving down to...
1: That's amazing.
0: If you're driving down to Jervis Bay, it's on the right-hand side, just down a ditch, and you can see the top of the flying saucer that Derek Jolly built that he had sitting there in Melbourne Street for years, for ages. Okay, this is a song that's been sitting on my list here for a while.
1: Another one.
0: By Pulp.
1: Uh-huh.
0: And these are a band from Sheffield. And if you're from Sheffield, you've got to be pretty gutsy.
1: It just comes with the territory.
0: But, of course, Jarvis Cocker is his band.
1: Yeah,
0: so,
1: yeah, yeah.
0: And I don't know if you knew this, but he was scheduled to play at the free opening night concert in the Adelaide Festival.
1: And he did.
0: And he played, didn't he?
1: He did play, yeah. I was there.
0: Oh.
1: I was fangirling up the front, yeah.
0: Palestinian girl.
1: Yeah, being cancelled from when the Milanowskis interference.
0: He got cancelled and he came back after, did he?
1: Mm-hmm.
0: Okay.
1: Yeah, yeah. No, was the committee resigned? I don't remember, but those that prevented the Palestinian author from speaking, resigned, and a new committee or whatever it was formed, I believe, and so that, and they changed their point of view, I don't know, and it was all okay again, sort of. So that's why Jarvis Cocker said no, yes, and played.
0: This is a track called Mile End. It's from the Trainspotting movie soundtrack.

0: There they go, the English band Pulp. And the song Mile End here on Out of This World with Daisy and Sox.
1: Ooh.
0: And Daisy, we've come to this wonderful bit of music here by the
1: Huel Wolf
0: Totem.
1: And so the Who, a Mongolian band.
0: Yeah, a Mongolian folk metal band formed in 2016 in Ulaanbaatar.
1: Mm-hmm.
0: And they say they took the name because of the inclusive nature, not about being Mongolian, it's about being human. It's a great thing to say.
1: Oh, I didn't read that because also I think it relates, relates to sort of their roots in terms of language as
0: absolutely.
1: Well, doesn't it? H-U, who.
0: Yeah.
1: And they take folk sing, like the throat singing and the folk poetry and all the traditional stuff and, you know, jazz it up.
0: They call the type of music Hunu rock.
1: Okay.
0: Hunu rock. And this is the tune called Totem.

0: There's the Who and Wolf Totem.
1: Oh, how cool.
0: Here on Out of This World, Daisy. Hey, good to see you.
1: Good to see you.
0: And we'll work out what we'll do next week. Mm-hmm. Looks like it's the weather looks fine. Sunshine, but cold nights.
1: Cold. I'm over the cold.
0: Over the cold. So
1: poor me.
0: We'll see you next week.
1: See ya.
0: Night. Bye.

0: Hey, it looks like we're paying a monthly subscription for something called Bland. What's that?
1: Oh, that was a streaming service I subscribed to a while back now.
0: Oh, what was the last thing we watched on it?
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5: Good on the go for a big blues night on the 4th of August. 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
6: Look, I forgot to mention, everybody, come to the Cuban fundraiser tonight at the Semaphore Workers Club. 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
6: Till late.
5: Okay. 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
6: It's very cheap to get in, yep. 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
5: Okay.
6: Till late.
5: At the
6: And it's
5: Semaphore
6: got
5: Workers
6: Diana
5: Club.
6: From Latin Soul.
5: Oh, good on Diana.
6: And poetry, video, Latino food, like the whole lot. 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
6: Semaphore
5: the Cuban
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5: 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And we just want to say thank you very much to all our lovely subscribers that have been popping a little bit of money into our donation bin. 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And either donate, or you might want to become a volunteer and operate some of the machinery around here, like our bicycle generators to keep the place running. So we'll see. Anyway... Here we are. We've been celebrating 50 years since the birth of Royal Scam, the Steely Dan album, and we're down to the last track, folks. What a charming track this is. And they happened to use the... This album was a big introduction to the guitarist. He was... Larry Carlton, and there was also a keyboard player that Steely Dan introduced, and that was Paul Griffin, and he contributed to this song.

English band Johnny Hates Jazz and Just to Listen, and they lost one of their partners, the three-piece band. Calvin Hayes passed away a couple of weeks ago, the guitarist, and only 63. Not good. Before that, The Fez from the Steely Dan's album number 6, I think, number 5, Royal Scam. And a reminder, hopefully coming up in August, Stuart Day will be back in, and we're going to be playing a whole pile of Van Morrison. We're going to spend a whole Saturday playing Van Morrison music on Out of This World. That'll be fun, and it's up to him. He's going to pick the tunes, and we'll see what he comes up with, old Stuart. He's playing tonight out there at the Shedley Theatre in Elizabeth as part of the Californian Dreaming Show. Neil Young and Linda Ronstadt, Carole King, all those people, Crosby, Stills, Nash, and there'll be a very good band. Be good stuff. But we do have an Australian girl, Lucy Tiger, who doesn't want to come back home. She loves the USA, loves Nashville. She's just put out her brand new little single, another single. I think it's number 5 since January last year. This one's called Bucket of Beers. Here's Lucy Tiger.

The wonderful Port Carrick at the front of Ace and their first big hit from way back in 75. And how long has this been going on? And before that, Lucy Tiger's latest single, Bucket of Beers. And next Saturday night, the Rectifiers are... tonight, the Rectifiers are playing at the McGill Sports Club. Here they are in Dead Men.

The wonderful Rectifiers, Adelaide's own Rectifiers, playing next Saturday night down there at Club Hideaway, the Bugul RSL. Okay, that's it for me. Keep your hands on the wheel, eyes on the road. I'll leave you with a bit of Larry Carlton. Jane Bowers up next. Take care. See you next Saturday.

Hello and welcome to the Folk Show. This is Jane Barron. Thanks, Sox, for another very quirky out of this world for what I heard of it. Okay, I'm going to do a special program on Scottish music today because of the Commonwealth Games being in Glasgow, and I thought it was a good theme. It won't be all exactly Scottish music. There'll be some Scottish performers doing other types of music. There'll be Scottish Australians doing some of the tracks that I'm going to be playing. But I'm going to start off with, this is a track written by Blair Douglas. It's from his album A Summer in Sky, and it's a track that he wrote to welcome Nelson Mandela in Glasgow City in 1973. So it's called Nelson Mandela's Welcome to Glasgow, and it's a great African Celtic fusion track.

awfully close is done up with pipe clay, where he knew every neighbour frae first floor to third, and to keep your door locked was considered absurd. Do you know the folk staying next door to you? And where is the wain that once played in the street with a jorry, a peary, a gird wi' a cleek? Can he still cadge a hudgy or dreep off a dyke? Or is writing and was no the one thing he likes? Can he tell Chickie Melly fae hunch cuddy hunch?

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And where is the tram car that once did the ton up the Great Western Road and the old yoker run? The conductress I knew how to deal with a yaff. 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If you're no, then get off. Are there any like her on the buses the day? And where is the chip shop

0: folks, and ye knew they were tallies the minute they spoke. Do ye want a daraspberry or your ice cream? Oh, where is the Glasgow that I used to know? Big Willie, wee Shoey, the steamy, the co, the shilpit wee bochel, the glaikit big dreep, the bone, the slates, and your gas in a peep. Have ye scraped the veneer off? Are these things still there?
1: You could probably say that about any city, couldn't you? That's Adam Norton with the Glasgow that I used to know. And it's from his album, Words, Words, Words. And I got that from, it's from a Green Tracks album. Green Tracks are a company in Scotland that produce contemporary and traditional folk music, really support folk music. So I'll be playing quite a few tracks from Green Tracks albums today. And I started off the program with from an album, Bravehearts, New Scots Music. And it was, I've lost the little thing that goes with it. Let me have a look. It was, dear oh me, Nelson Mandela's entry into Glasgow, and it was written by Blair Douglas. Sorry about that. I organise my programs with stick-it notes, and sometimes they go walking. Right, these next two tracks are from female Scottish singers, but written by people who are not Scottish. So I'm going to start off with Janet Russell and Christine Kidd, whose voices I just love. And they're going to sing The Terror Time, which is a Ewan McColl song. And then we're going to have Eddie Reader and the Patron Saints of Imperfection. Isn't that a great name for a band? From the album Mirama, with the John Prine song Hello In There.

Eddie Reader with the Patron Saints of Imperfection with a very unusual version of John Prine's Hello In There from the album Miramama. And before that, Janet Russell and Christine Kidd with Ewan McColl's The Terror Time. And it's from the Music and Songs of Green Tracks, the Best of Scottish Music. I'm going to talk a little bit about Ewan McColl because he actually was born in England, but he had Scottish parents, and he was born James Henry Miller, but he changed his name to Ewan McColl because he identified as Scottish. So here we are, here's Ewan McColl with the traditional song Johnny Lad, and it's from an album Down the Glen, The Sound of Scotland.

That's Scottish super band The Battlefield Band with McPherson's Lament. And James McPherson was an outlaw who happened to be a fiddler as well. He was born in 1675 and died in 1700 on the gallows. And he wrote that tune while he was in jail waiting for his execution. And before that, it was Johnny Ladd, Hugh McColl, and there was actually Peggy Seeger was on that track as well. I should have mentioned that. And Hugh McColl, probably more well known for Dirty Old Town and First Time Ever I Saw Your Face, but that was the traditional song, Johnny Ladd, and it comes from an album, Down the Glen, The Sound of Scotland. Well, I'm playing Scottish music. I'm Jane Barron. This is the Folk Show. And because the Commonwealth Games are on in Scotland at the moment, in Glasgow. And I'm going to continue. This next track is The Sands of the Shore. It's from a Green Tracks 30th anniversary special project album. And there's quite a few different performers on this. The Scots Women, who are Heather, or they're led by Heather Haywood, Corinna Hewitt, Chris Miles, and a full band, and I think every other woman in Scotland's on this. So it's a good one. It's a kind of a really good positive view of a female song, which is not all that often in folk music.

Carla Heron Island had at school. But that was being sung there by Jean Redpath. Jean Redpath was a Scottish singer-songwriter who had a really large repertoire of traditional songs, who went over to the US, and she was in New York around the same time that Dylan and Joan Baez and everything were performing in coffee shops there in Greenwich Village. And she was performing there too as a kind of example of Scottish folk music. This particular recording comes later in her life. She's much older here. And this is from an album called Songs of Lady Nairn. So there was a woman called Carolina Oliphant, who was a songwriter, just like Burns, I suppose. We don't hear as much about her, though. Wrote songs about the Scottish life. That one is Jean Redpath singing it. And it's from an album that's called Will You Know Come Back Again. And before that, it was Scots Women with the Sands of the Shore. And yes, there will be more tracks with bagpipes in them. Okay. But not the whole track, I promise you. All right. Now, this is probably one of the best known Scottish songs. It's being sung more often by Irish women, I think, like Dolores Keane and Mary Black. But originally written by Dougie MacLean, Scottish singer-songwriter. The song Caledonia, it's nothing to do with Ireland. It's the Latin name for Scotland. And there's a really interesting guitar backing that Dougie has for this this version of it. I put it in so you can have a sing-along. Okay, enjoy. Dougie MacLean and Caledonia.

Dougie MacLean with Caledonia. And I can remember singing that with a Scottish woman in Costco in Peru, and we both ended up in tears at the end of it. I just doesn't, even though it's about Caledonia, it makes you homesick wherever you're from. Okay, I'm halfway, just over halfway through the program. I'm Jane Bauer and this is The Folk Show. Coming up next is Saturday Blues with Rob, and Michelle will be here with Rhythm Stick later on. Yes, you're listening to Radio Adelaide 101.5 FM, online, on your app, however you get this. And we're kind of like a family here at Radio Adelaide, and we always welcome new people who would like to join us. So if you would like to, please get on our website and let us know that you're interested. We actually have a course here where you can learn to be a presenter and producer of radio programs, but there's also lots of other things that you can get involved in here that's not on air, and we'd love to have you along. You can just, you know, try us out. You don't have to make any commitments until you've met us all and got an idea of what it's all about. But do, if you are interested at all and you have got the time, please get in contact with us. Okay, I go till 6:30, so, and I'm doing a kind of special program on Scottish music because of the games that are on in Scotland at the moment in Glasgow. And this next song, just if I go back a bit, there was a great fella called Derek Mole who was on the folk scene, involved in running Traders Gate. He was a singer-songwriter, sang lots of traditional music as well. And this next song he used to do, and I love it. It's called The D-Day Dodgers. It's to the tune of Lily Marlene, and it was written in response to Lady Astor at the end of the Second World War, calling the soldiers who were out in Italy who didn't go to the D-Day landing that they were dodging. And it's really well written, and it's being performed here by Rod Patterson, and it's from the Music and Song of the Great Tapestry of Scotland.

That's Alistair Hewlett with Everyone I Know, a song of his that, from his album In the Back Streets of Paradise. He was Scottish but spent a lot of time in Australia. One of my favourite singer-songwriters. Sadly no longer with us, up in that great session in the sky. And before that, I played the D-Day Dodgers' Rod Patterson from the music and song of the Great Tapestry of Scotland. Another person from Scotland who is now in Australia is Fiona Ross, definitely and truly in Australia. She's a singer-songwriter and an interpreter of Scottish traditional songs in Australia. And she, I would say she's an academic as well as a performer, very approachable person. Fiona, and she's joined here with Tony McManus and John McCusker, and I've chosen to play Davy Fay. It's a child ballad, and I'll just read the notes. It's a version of The Jolly Beggar. She heard it sung by Jean Redpath that we played earlier, and she said that she's come across some additional verses where the father succeeds in marrying his shamed daughter off to the son of a local farmer. But the shamed daughter, she continues to meet with the handsome traveller behind the husband's back.

When I was doing the research of that song, it said that it was played at Winston Churchill's, President Kennedy's, the Queen and the Queen Mother's funeral. It's called, and it's in Scottish Gaelic, Himi na Morbina. And I don't think it's probably anything like that. Okay, sorry about that. The two women that were on that track are Nicole Murray and Emma Nixon, both Australians. It's from an album called The Wish List. And I wish they would put out another album because their music is fantastic. In fact, I've actually asked them and mentioned it to them and they are thinking about it. And before that, I played Cold Cannon. They were a band here in South Australia, in Adelaide. Brilliant. And that was Count Krause's voice up front. It's from an album called Strength to the Strength. And that track, Shelter, is an Eric Bogle song. And most of you would know that Eric Bogle was originally Scottish, came to Australia and wrote some amazing songs. And I started off that set of three with Davy Fay, being sung there by Fiona Ross from her album Clyde's Water. Well, I've got two tracks now that are kind of Irish-Scottish. I'm going to start with a sing-along, Wild Mountain Time. It's being performed by Humbug, who are a Canberra band, from their album My Heart's in the Highlands. It's Scottish lyrics with an Irish tune. And then that's going to be followed by North and South, which was written by Christy Moore, Bono and The Edge. And it's going to be performed by Melbourne band Claymore from their album For Folk's Sake.

0: That's the song written by Christy Moore.
1: Thank you very much.
0: Oh, he has.
1: Come on, you can make more noise than that. Yes! Now for something completely different.
0: He has finished now. Okay, that's Claymore. They were over here at the Fleurieu Folk Festival a little while back, and they're great fun. Good to have on, you know, about 10 or 11 o'clock at night for a dance. That's Claymore. They're from Melbourne. That's from the album For Folk's Sake, and the song North and South. Brilliant look at the issues in Ireland or anywhere in the world where there's conflict, for that matter. North and South, written by Christy Moore, Bono and The Edge, and from the album For Folk's Sake. And before that, it was Humbug with Wild Mountain Time. I'm sure I could hear you singing from here. Humbug are from Canberra, and the album there was called My Heart's in the Highlands. Okay, Jamie Steele was a singer-songwriter from Scotland. They had a concert about 10 years after he died, and his son sang this song at the concert that was one of his songs. And it's just one more chorus, and of course that's appropriate because we're getting close to the end of the folk show, because we're obviously already for Saturday Blues.

0: Jamie Steele, the son of Davy Steele, singing Davy Steele's song, Just One More Chorus. And yes, we've come to the end of the program. I'm Jane Bauer. This is The Folk Show. Please listen again next week. I'll have some new material that's singer-songwriter Australian music that I've been saving up for you. And coming up next is Saturday Blues with Rob. And some of you would know this, but Billy Connolly was a banjo player on the folk scene before he became a famous comedian. And a while ago, I saw a program that he had where it was, I think it was called the World Tour, Billy Connolly's World Tour of Scotland. And I have the album here called The Musical Tour of Scotland. I'd like to play one of the tracks of this. It's an Irish one. It's Van Morrison's Irish Heartbeat. Again, that cultural fusion. And I promised you more bagpipes. It's coming. And I think you'll really enjoy it. My name's Jane Bauer. Look after yourself, care for your family and friends, and don't forget to carry out random acts of kindness. And here we are. You can sing along with this one as well. Goodbye.
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Good evening, one and all. Welcome to Saturday Blues here on Radio Adelaide 101.5 FM with me, Rob. Oh, what a... I know how I can follow that. Hopefully I've got an enjoyable show. You'll enjoy the music. I was going to start with some Kenny Wayne Shepherd from his Ledbetter Heights album. So following on from Bagpipes and Billy Connolly, we're going to hear the track Aberdeen. Enjoy.

That was Rod Piazza and the Mighty Flyers from Here and Now, which was this 1999 recorded there, and that was the track Don't Make Your Daddy Dizzy. Whew. Before that, we heard something from Kenny Wayne Shepherd's Ledbetter Heights album. That was the Booker White track, Aberdeen. Oh, plenty of classic blues tonight and some new stuff to me. I went CD shopping and picked up a whole bunch of stuff. Next, we're going to hear some Jeff Lang. Going to hear some Steady Rolling Bob Margolin. But first up, from Jimmy Vaughan's Out There album, I could basically play this song all night, but I love this song so much. Like a King.

This is Saturday Blues with me, Rob. It's about 5 minutes to 7 o'clock, and I'll be playing blues music right up until 8 o'clock, when I'll hand you over to Rhythm Stick. That was Jeff Lang. That was from his Shimmerador album. That was the track South. Such a great hypnotic groove. Before that, we heard Bob Margolin, the Steady Rollin' Bob Margolin, from his Down in the Alley recording. We heard the track Brown Liquor. That man played with Muddy Waters, and it's so easy to tell that he did. That just was oozing Muddy Waters vibes, and such an atmospheric song. I was very definitely transported to the many, many CD bars that I've had the good fortune to acquaint throughout my many, many revolutions on this planet. Before that, we heard Jimmy Vaughan, Like a King, from the Out There album. That was produced, that song was written by Nile Rodgers, produced by Nile Rodgers. Such a great, great song. And discovering it was produced and written by Nile Rodgers made so much sense. He's one of the greatest songwriters of all time, probably. I reckon it'll come out in the wash. Okay, what have we got next? I'm going to play some Ray Beadle. I played some Lazy Lester last week and I enjoyed it so much I'm going to play it again. So something from that Harp and Soul album. And got some Samantha Fish here from Wild Heart, one of her early albums. And we're going to hear the track Jim Lee Blues, Part 1.

Ain't That Cold. Lazy Lester from his Harp and Soul album, Five Long Years. Before that, we heard Change of Heart from Ray Beadle's Bound to Get the Blues album, and continuing my heart theme. See what I did there? Samantha Fish from Wild Heart. We heard the Charlie Patton, a version of the Charlie Patton tune, Jim Lee Blues, part one. Featured a pretty stellar band. Luther Dickinson was on the mandolin on that track, and Lightning Malcolm was on guitar. Okay, picked up some, oh my gosh, T-Bone Walker, Funky Town. That just blew my mind. I'm going to play something from that. Muddy Waters, Brass and the Blues. That's, I had to get that, hear what that was like. And B.B. King, I'm going to play a track from My Kind of Blues. As usual, It's My Own Fault, Baby.

You are, of course, tuned in to Saturday Blues here on Radio Adelaide. That was T-Bone Walker. That was Going to Funky Town. What a deep, deep blues that was. Before that was Muddy Waters. Was it? No, well, just about. That was from Brass and the Blues. I actually picked the wrong track. Apologies. I was going to play Sweet Little Angel because I wanted to hear how that Muddy Waters doing a B.B. King track sounded after the B.B. King track. But we heard Muddy Waters doing Carina Carina. Yeah, very reminiscent of, yeah, the old rock and roll, Fats Domino, that sort of vibe. Yeah, very un-Muddy Waters. Before that, B.B. King, My Kind of Blues, that just sounded so live. That was such a great recording of In My Own Fault, Baby. Just really, I've had the good fortune to see B.B. King perform live, and that was, out of a lot of the recordings I've heard, that seemed to be the closest to, you know, how his voice and the way the guitar works in the band, how he's, because all those quintessential B.B. King things where every note has a greater value than it should have. What a genius. Okay, next up, we are going to hear some Chris Wilson. I just picked up John Mayall, The Turning Point, so I'm going to play something from that. I'm interested in hearing that. And I picked up this it's a guitar harmonica duo, Cephas and Wiggins, got an album called Cool Down, and I'm going to play the track The Blues Will Do Your Heart Good, because they're not wrong.

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6: 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So if there's anything you've liked, or maybe you missed a song and you want to check out what it was, you can always use that. Wow, what did we hear? We just heard Chris Wilson, Look What Daddy Done, from his King for a Day album. Before that, we heard So of Its Time, 1969. Ooh, a bit of poetry, and I didn't know a tree. That was John Mayall, The Turning Point. And we heard Okay, I'm going it again, ladies and gentlemen. Saw Mel Gulch Road. I said that like I was reading an eye chart or something there, didn't I? Sawmill Gulch Road. I can't get it right. It should be, it was on Sawmill Gulch Road. I think that's better. And first time I've ever heard jazz flute. Before that, we heard Cephas and Wiggins from their Cool Down album, and we heard the track The Blues Will Do Your Heart Good. All right, we've got about 20 minutes or so of blues music, and then I'm going to hand you over to Michelle Smith and whatever amazing sounds from this wonderful planet Earth of ours that she's got to play for us. I'm going to play the fantastic sounds of John Lee Hooker. I'm going to play the madness that is Team Model Ford. And I'm going to play one of Australia's finest blues musicians, Fiona Boyers. Going to hear something from that Gimme Some Sweet Jelly Roll album. Great album. And we are going to hear the track In Love Again.

0: I was born in the swamp. Like
1: in forest?
0: Yeah. Down a big gray ditch, go down through the field to the swamp.
1: Right.
0: And that's where I was born there.
1: And I heard they don't know the exact day or year you were born. They don't, like...
0: Well, my brother-in-law was dead. He had it right there. I was 88.
1: Okay.
0: And that's my birthday month.
1: Right. June is definitely your birthday month.
0: June the 24th right. is my birthday.
1: Okay.
0: But I don't know what month, what time, but it is the 24th of June.
1: Right.
0: Not July, June. I'm a June bug.
1: You're a June bug.
0: Yeah.
1: I'm a July baby. Because your Mississippi driver's license says one day. And your passport says a whole nother day and a whole different year. I think your passport says June 24th, 1921.
0: That's right.
1: Okay. And then your Mississippi driver's license, I think that says June 27th,
0: 1924. It's 1924.
1: So they probably mess up the day.
0: Yeah.
1: June 24th.
0: Them two women, they stole my driving license. And they ought to been knowing they wasn't going to drive on my license.
1: Right.
0: But they got them. I don't know if they driving them with them or not.
1: Maybe they were saving it like as a souvenir.
0: I don't know.

Bumblebee, Bumblebee, don't sting me the way you do. Don't sting me too hard and too deep. The hole you're stinging me the way you do.

Oh, apologies for that. That one's not loving that one at all, is it? Oh, well, jeeps. That's a shame. Shall I try it again? Maybe I'll clean it and try it again. All right, hey, that was, would have been John Lee Hooker. Bumblebee, Bumblebee. Before that, we heard T, a Model Ford, the ladies' man that was born in a swamp. And the first track there was Gimme Some Sweet Jelly Roll from Fiona Boys. She was in love again. That was a Memphis mini track. All right, I'm going to try this one. Wish me luck. We are going to listen to Sonny Landreth. We are going to listen to his version of Congo Square. Strap yourselves in.

That was Sonny Landreth from his South of 110 album. We heard Congo Square. Gonna take you out with a track from Chavez Ravine, a Raikuda record.

0: And welcome to Rhythm Stick on Radio Adelaide. My name is Michelle Smith, and I'll be with you till 9 o'clock, right here on 101.5 FM, or online, or digital radio, whoever you're listening in tonight. And you are listening to Radio Adelaide, coming to you from beautiful Kaurna country. So big respects to all Kaurna elders this evening, and an extra warm welcome to First Nations listeners, no matter which part of the world you're tuning in from. It's a big welcome to everybody. Thank you, Rob, for a lovely Saturday blues. As always, I don't know how we would cope if our night didn't start with Saturday blues. So thank you so much for the lovely mix. But it's time for Rhythm Stick. And tonight we're hurling ourselves over to the Northern Hemisphere, to the UK, and specifically to Wiltshire and a venue known as Neston Park. When I say a venue, it's really an estate, a privately owned estate, and it is now the site, the new site for WOMAD UK, which is running as we speak. It goes from July 23 to 26. So I guess they're just starting to crank things up over there for the Saturday of the festival. And we're going to taste a whole pile of stuff that's on that program. Each year I say this, but, you know, I know that the WOMAD Adelaide people are there too, having a look, seeing what's good, and vice versa. There's things on the program which were at our festival and which have been sort of not poached, but, you know, inspired by the choices from our festival. So to that end, we are going all sorts of places. We're going to the United States. We're going to Lebanon and Syria. We've got several African artists. We've got two artists out of Jamaica. So, yes, a real mix and a real reflection of the nature of the WOMAD Festival. I'm going to have no crossovers. So, no, there are artists that are on the bill that were at WOMAD Adelaide this year, and I'm not going to play any of them with one exception, and it's this first artist, and it's just so special that she's over there. And that is Walmajari Elder from the Kimberley, Kankoa Nagara. Beautiful artist. I saw her performing on the Moreton Bay stage. Maybe you caught her as well. Inspired by the blues. She didn't get her first guitar till she was 40. She didn't record her first album till she was 80. That was 2 years ago. Still going strong. So let's hear from Kankoa Nagara with Yanin Baliju.
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Hey, this is Michael Franti, and you are listening to Rhythm Stick, because, you know, a little bit of rhythm makes the world go around, here on 101.5 Radio Adelaide. Peace.

been born in Kentucky, but that's how it sounds when it comes out of South Korea. The finger picking perfect, the harmonies immaculate. The name of the group is Country Gong Bang, and the track The Cowboy of Steep Hill. What a lot of fun. Ahead of it was the artist Sabine McCullough. You might be familiar with her sister's work, Layla McCullough, also a musician. She gave us Baby Please Don't Go. And we started with Walt Majari Elder from the Kimberley, 82-year-old Kankawa Nagara with Yanin Baliju. And all three of those artists are performing this weekend in the UK as we speak at the WOMAD Festival. Happens in the last weekend of July every year. However, last year they had a break as they were setting up and moving to a new venue, that venue being Neston Park, still in Wiltshire. They're always in Wiltshire. That's also where the Real World Studios are. So, of course, there's this big link with Peter Gabriel's studio and the festival that he has set up, WOMAD. But, yes, I hope they're having a wonderful time over there. Hope the weather's holding out for them. Next up, we're moving to Portugal, an artist called Ana Lua Cano, a singer and producer who is in the vanguard of updating Portugal's folk traditions with bold hip-hop influenced rhythms and flavours. As the program guide says, a brave new world beyond fado. So I rather like her. I think she's a bit of a looping artist from what I can see when I see videos of Ana Lua Cano. So let's check her out with the Mau Na Mau.

0: Well, starting to get the party happening at WOMAD UK, I hear. In that bracket, we heard firstly from Ana Lua Caiano. She's from Portugal with Mau Na Mau. And we then moved to the Occitan group Barut with Demiurge. Now, they are an octet of seven singers and a percussionist. There's three females and five males in the group. And Barut's multiple voices weave in and out as they tell stories from their home patch, the Occitania region of southern France, and they're described as a wonderful polyphonic spree. Do you like a bit of Occitan music? And that was especially for long-term Radio Adelaide listener Peter, because I know he really does enjoy music, Occitan music from that part of France in the south. And we finished up there with an artist I really like. He goes by the name KOG, which stands for Kweku, or Kweku of Ghana. And apparently he got things started on Thursday evening, which was the opening night of WOMAD UK, with his high-proof brew of reggae, dancehall and afrobeat. So the song we heard, Nowhere to Pass, just then, comes from the album. I'm pretty sure it came out last year, Don't Take My Soul. We featured a couple of tracks from it when it came out. Excellent artist, and I do hope that the WOMAD Adelaide people are going to pick him up and bring him to us next year for our festival. It's already gone. Oh, no, it hasn't already gone. It's just about to go 8:30. You are listening to Rhythm Stick on Radio Adelaide with me. My name's Michelle Smith, and that's what we're doing. We're checking out some of the artists who are playing WOMAD Festival in the UK this very weekend. And in a moment, we're going to hear from a couple of the Jamaican artists who are performing at the festival. So stay tuned.
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8: Welcome, people. My name is Nicky Bombo, and you're listening to Rhythm Stick with Michelle.

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Well, tonight on Rhythm Stick, we are checking out some of the artists that are performing at WOMAD UK this very weekend. And oh my lordy, I would love to see these women live. They're called Wild Wild Women. They are from Mumbai, India. They are sari wearing and rapping quintet. Five ladies rapping it out. Wow, Mulinchi Toli, the name of that one. And wow, I would just love to see that live. I mean, I've seen a little bit on YouTube, give me a bit of a sense, full of energy, full of attitude. How cool for that to be coming out of India. Never seen anything like it in my life. Brilliant. We also heard from two of the Jamaican artists that are on the bill. Of course, so many people of Jamaican descent in the UK, so there's always a good dose of reggae and representation from Jamaican artists. We heard from Hempress Sativa. How's that for a name? Hempress Sativa and Unconquerable Band with Judgment. Now, she's politically sharp and spiritually assured, as she is described in the promo material for the festival, Hempress Sativa. Yeah, like that one, Judgment. And she followed on from more of a veteran, Barrington Levi, with Here I Come. I think that's from the 80s. Now, he burst onto the music scene in the 80s, and Barrington Levi has very quickly showed himself to be the owner of one of the most golden voices of the dance hall era, thanks to classic hits like what we heard, Here I Come. And now he's among reggae's wise elders, but that voice remains as pure and clear as ever. Love to see him live too. Wow, what's the time? Oh, it's 8:45, so Rhythm Stick is in its last quarter. And what's next? Well, we're going to keep the tempo going upwards. Next, we're moving to Benin in West Africa, a little country, but it really punches above its weight when it comes to music. Think Angélique Kidjo for a start. This group is called BIM, B-I-M in capital letters. Benin International Music is what that stands for. They're a five-piece outfit, the latest musical sensation out of Africa, and their music is voodoo-inspired and powered along by some blowtorch rock guitar. Do like this kind of sound. I think about Moonlight Benjamin, also that voodoo sound out of Haiti. Benin International Musical, or BIM, with Abobo.

I'll Be Still My Beating Heart. She's just amazing. Right down to the very last note. From Mauritania, that is Nouri Mint Semali with Egutmar. She has been to Womadelaide Adelaide before, but not for 8 years, so I thought we could hear her again. 2018 is the last time we saw her, but she's performing this weekend at WOMAD UK, as is the artist ahead of her, just there, Made Kuti. Mm-hmm. The grandson of Fela Kuti, the son of Femi Kuti. So third generation with his interesting take now on the music, or the Afrobeat music, of his famous forebears. You Can't Hide, the name of that one, from Made Kuti. Hope he's on the way to WOMAD Adelaide next year. Wouldn't be surprised. And we also heard from the awesome artists out of, or group out of Benin, West Africa, Benin International Musical, or BIM for short, with Abobo. Oi, lordy, lordy, they all deliver us to 4 minutes to nine. So it's very, very soon that we have to hand over to Tiki Lounge Remix at 9 o'clock. And then from 10 o'clock to midnight, it'll be Up, Down, Under, all Australian music, of course, here on Radio Adelaide. But thank you for your company. Fred and Stick, I hope you've enjoyed hearing some of the incredible and hugely diverse musical acts thrilling the crowds at this weekend's WOMAD UK Festival in Neston Park, Wiltshire. It's kind of awesome to imagine what's going down over there right now. We can sort of imagine it, can't we, those of us who love the festival here. So I'm going to leave you with the Syrian-Lebanese duo called Rust. It's called Electro Tarab, this style of music. They are a Prague-based duo, are Rust, and time travellers who fuse together unbreakable, timeless Arab melodies with to-the-minute electronica. So here we are. Diaspora is the name of this one. Till next week, you take care. Ciao.

0: Hello and welcome to the Weekly News and Review. My name is Karen Durante. Before we continue, I'd like to acknowledge the traditional owners of the land you're listening to this program from, and I'd like to acknowledge elders past and present. Here are some of the stories coming up in this episode.
1: For the first time, we've been able to provide a much more detailed national picture of cancer incidence, mortality and survival, providing new insights that simply weren't available before.
2: By including young women's voices, you know, you have access to all that incredible Indigenous knowledge. You know, you hear the saying that, you know, Indigenous people are the first scientists, the first engineers.
0: First up, new data released this week has resulted in the most in-depth look into cancer outcomes for Aboriginal and Torres Strait Islanders to date. The Australian Institute of Health and Welfare say they've taken a new approach to analysing Indigenous cancer diagnoses. One of the key findings is that First Nations people are more likely to be diagnosed with cancers that have a low survivability rate. Here's nurse journalist Harrison Pedersen speaking to the Institute's Justin Harvey.
1: This new data shows that cancer outcomes for Aboriginal and Torres Strait Islander people are improving, with both cancer incidence and mortality rates declining. However, First Nations people remain more likely to be diagnosed with cancers that have lower survival rates, including lung and liver cancer.
3: And so how did the Institute go about getting this data? So from what I understand is you've taken a new approach.
1: So the data were collected in the same way as they have been previously, but the team used some new approaches to how the data were analysed and reported. The new First Nations cancer reporting is much more detailed and comprehensive and provides time series data by age and sex for more than 100 different types of cancer. To provide an indication, the previous First Nations cancer data release included a few hundred rows of cancer information in total, and this latest release has millions of rows of First Nations cancer data. For the first time, we've been able to provide a much more detailed national picture of cancer incidence, mortality and survival, providing new insights that simply weren't available before. And this is the most comprehensive cancer data available for First Nations people to date. Some new cancer groupings were also introduced, such as for low survival cancers, and that provided some new insights into certain issues. For example, it was revealed for the first time that First Nations people are twice as likely to be diagnosed with low survival cancers. And this suggests that one of the factors contributing to the low cancer survival rate for First Nations people overall is that low survival cancers make up a much greater proportion of all the cancers diagnosed. Improvements were also made to some of the methods used to analyse the data, resulting in the statistics produced being more accurate and easier to interpret as well, particularly in relation to trends. And this revealed that First Nations cancer incidence and mortality rates have decreased over time, which is another important new finding. However, cancer incidence and mortality rates are both still higher for First Nations people than for non-Indigenous people. So there's still room for improvement.
3: Do we have like a clear number or estimate about how many First Nations peoples, how many cases were included in this data set?
1: Yep. So in 2025, there are an estimated 3,600 new cancer cases diagnosed and 1,200 cancer deaths among First Nations people. And lung cancer is the most commonly diagnosed cancer among First Nations people, followed by prostate cancer, breast cancer, bowel cancer, and melanoma of the skin.
3: And so with this new data, how can it kind of inform responses to cancer in Indigenous communities?
1: So this cancer analysis doesn't look specifically at cancer prevention, but some of the main risk factors for the cancers diagnosed among First Nations people include smoking, alcohol, obesity, insufficient exercise, poor diet and sun exposure. Working towards a healthy lifestyle is therefore a positive step in lowering the chance of being diagnosed with these cancers. However, cancer survival rates continue to improve in Australia, and another really important factor is early detection of cancer. An important development is the new National Lung Cancer Screening Program. And lung cancer is the most commonly diagnosed cancer among First Nations people. So screening has the potential to help detect lung cancers earlier particularly among people at higher risk. And another insight from the new data is, which is particularly important, is that First Nations cancer survival rates are lower for many cancers. This is true for breast cancer, but when tumour size is taken into account, the rates become much more similar. So this finding and the fact that one-year cancer survival rates are lower for many cancers indicate that First Nations people are likely to be diagnosed with cancer later on average. Participating in things like cancer screening programs and seeking medical advice early would likely lead to better cancer survival rates and also cancer mortality rates continuing with their positive progress.
0: That was the Australian Institute of Health and Welfare's head of cancer screening, Justin Harvey. NAIDOC Week may have come to an end, but excitement is building for the National NAIDOC Awards in August. The awards honour Aboriginal and Torres Strait Islander people making a difference in their communities. A finalist for the NAIDOC Innovation Award is the CSIRO's Young Indigenous Women's STEM Academy. It supports young women to achieve their goals in science, technology, engineering or mathematics. Kalkadoon woman Kim Dyball is the Academy's executive manager. She's told News News' Harrison Pedersen the nomination is a huge honour.
4: We're absolutely blown away, to tell you the truth. We've been applying for like the last 3 years. Just to call out to everyone who has applied in the past and hasn't been made a finalist, keep trying, keep going, because to be recognised by MOB is the greatest honour. It absolutely is. We've won numerous awards for various different things in the past, but this one here totally tops the cake and we're absolutely thrilled.
3: So what's been happening at the Academy this past year?
4: Well, we're very proud to say that we've actually got just very close to 700 young women, because we're just writing up our final reports at the moment. There's been 700 young women that have been a part of the STEM Academy so far. We've had over 132 young women who have graduated from university and are doing various things with that. Some of them are going on to actually study their masters and their PhDs, and some are just going straight into industry. And some are actually working for different community organisations as well. So there's always lots happening. We're also, sharing that at the end of last year, we were very fortunate to win a Churchill Fellowship. And as part of the Churchill Fellowship that I was awarded, the Frank and Helen Zobeck Churchill Fellowship, we actually took 12 of the young women with me across as part of an international STEM leadership dialogue. So we travelled across to various countries, including Aotearoa, Canada, the United States, Iceland and Norway, to learn about what they were doing to support First Nations women in STEM. There's always so much happening in the STEM Academy, so I could literally talk about it all day, because the young women and what they're doing, their journeys are just absolutely phenomenal.
3: What impact does having more Indigenous women in these fields mean for, the country's STEM fields as a whole?
4: Oh, it is absolutely phenomenal, because they are in all different sorts of areas. If I talk about Greta, for example, Greta has now graduated with engineering, as well as she's doing aerospace. She's gone back to university, is now doing her master's, but she works full-time for BAE Systems. And she was part of that international STEM leadership dialogue. And since she's returned from that, she's applied for an Australian Science, Technology and Engineering Elevate Scholarship, which is successful. She's part of like a global leaders strategy group as well. She's a finalist in the Australian Space Awards just recently. And I read yesterday on LinkedIn that she's actually also now on this aviation committee as well. And I was thinking, my goodness, there's absolutely nothing that these young women can't do. So they're in all sorts of different spaces. Some of them are doing like biomedical sciences. Some are doing environmental science. The full stream of engineering, some of in the technology space, working in on digital design work. So They're absolutely in everything. They're also putting their hand up to be in various sorts of boards and organisations as well, and committees. And that's actually helping change the conversation. And it's part of that systemic change that we talk about as well. Because by including young women's voices, you know, you have access to all that incredible Indigenous knowledges. You know, you hear the saying that, you know, Indigenous people are the first scientists, the first engineers. So we've got this long history of actually working in this space and thinking creatively, but also thinking sustainably and caring for country as part of it.
0: That was Kim Dyball from the Young Indigenous Women's STEM Academy. The winners of the National NAIDOC Awards will be announced on the 15th of August. You're listening to the National Indigenous Radio Service's weekly news and review. I'm Karen Durante, coming to you from the lands of the Yuggera and Turrbal peoples in Magajan, Brisbane. Still to come,
5: they're quite an unknown turtle species because they spend so much time offshore, but they migrate thousands of kilometres. So quite often they will come from our northern neighbours, from Papua New Guinea, from Solomon Islands. They'll migrate down the east coast of Australia through our coral sea and often feed on jellyfish right down in Bass Strait.
0: And later we hear about a school in WA improving educational outcomes for Aboriginal students.
6: What we're going for is even higher expectations for our kids. Our kids are proud Aboriginal kids. They are our next elders, and the expectation is that they are going to learn and be the best they can be so they can go to university.
0: There are calls for more marine sanctuaries co-managed by First Nations communities to protect critically endangered species like the Western Pacific's leatherback turtles. Australian government fishing data shows 101 turtles have been accidentally killed by longline fishermen off the East Coast since 2018. The Worldwide Fund for Nature Australia wants 30% of the country's oceans declared marine sanctuaries. Its head of oceans, Richard Leck, wants sanctuaries designed in partnership with Indigenous communities and guided by the leadership and knowledge of traditional owners. He's told NERS News' Mark Hides fishing boats in Australia's eastern tuna and billfish fishery accidentally hook, entangle or collide with the turtles.
5: What we're seeing, according to the Australian government data, is that we're having a lot of what is called interactions with longline fishing and leatherback turtles. And the estimate is that over the last few years, around 100 leatherback turtles have been killed from longline fishing. Obviously, this isn't intentional, but it is a really serious issue, especially considering how endangered those animals are.
7: Do you think the figure could be higher than 101?
5: Look, it certainly could. The number of interactions that are recorded are at about 260. So it's an estimate that around 100 have been killed. But obviously, you know, when a turtle is caught in a long line, there's always going to be injuries caused from that entanglement, and how well those turtles survive that entanglement, it's always going to be an estimate. So yes, it definitely could be more significant as well.
7: You've mentioned that they're critically endangered. They can't afford this, can they?
5: No, absolutely. We've seen in the last 30 or 40 years an 80% decline in their populations. So this is a species that's under significant threat. They're also a magnificent species. They're quite an unknown turtle species because they spend so much time offshore, but they migrate thousands of kilometres. So quite often they will come from our northern neighbours, from Papua New Guinea, from Solomon Islands. They'll migrate down the east coast of Australia through our coral sea and often feed on jellyfish. And often feed on jellyfish right down in Bass Strait.

0: Why is it important for people to speak up now?
1: The Australian government has announced it's just about to review Australia's network of marine parks. We're expecting that review to be kicked off in the next month or so. So it's a once-in-a-generation opportunity to really increase the amount of marine sanctuary protection, those areas that are fully free of all extractive activities in our oceans. And we all know, I think Australians have a deep love affair with our oceans. We have a deep affinity with our oceans and coasts. At the moment, we're seeing that incredible whale migration on the east and west coast that we see every year. But it's important to think about other species like the leatherback turtle and other ocean environments and make sure that we get the protection in place in Australia's oceans that it really needs.
0: They're kind of a majestic creature in a way, aren't they? I know living in Townsville, you'd see the turtles pop up near the rock pool on the strand up there, and it just captivated people.
1: Oh, they are. I think there's a real affinity with turtles. They are... they're like almost like a living dinosaur. They're incredible to see in the water, and the leatherback in particular is quite unknown to most people. But it is an extraordinary animal. Some of them have been recorded weighing almost up to a ton, so they're huge animals. It can be the size of a car, almost up to 2.5 meters long. And this is a species that has gone through a really big decline in its population. We just need to put the protections in place to make sure that we give it the best chance to recover.
0: What input should First Nations communities have?
1: Look, leatherback turtles are of huge cultural significance to many First Nations communities, both here in Australia and in the Pacific as well. Any decisions that are made around First Nations sea country need to be guided by First Nations leadership, their knowledge, and also, the local community voices. That is a really vital part of how we protect our oceans and a really important part as we embark on the review of Australia's marine park network.
0: What would you like to see in place for sanctuaries that are co-managed by Indigenous communities?
1: WWF Australia is calling for the Australian government to implement 30% of Australia's oceans in marine sanctuaries by 2030. This review of marine parks gives us the opportunity to achieve that. But more than that, I think it's really important that this is done in partnership with First Nations communities. We've seen the growth of Indigenous ranger presence in our sea country. It's important that that work continues. But it's also important that First Nations Indigenous rangers have the required capacity, enforcement and compliance powers and responsibility to make sure that our oceans are managed sustainably and to make sure that we continue their presence in our oceans looking after sea country as they've done for millennia.
2: That's Richard Lake from the Worldwide Fund for Nature Australia talking to Mark Hides. By adopting a trauma-informed way of teaching reading skills and waiting for students to be ready to learn, an Aboriginal school in Perth has dramatically improved academic results. 4 years ago, 16 out of 18 Grade 5 and Grade 6 students at Jiddy Jiddy Aboriginal School were at or below a Year 3 reading level. Now, almost all of the 23 students are reading at their year level and are ready to move up into high school or even thinking about university. To find out more about Jiddy Jiddy's approach to teaching, NERS News' Harrison Pedersen spoke with the school principal, Karen Augustin.
3: It's just doing things with fidelity and ensuring that all the kids are ready to learn before we start pushing things onto them. So basically our school is an all-Aboriginal school. We're sitting on about 110 kids at the moment. We are from kindy to year six. And about 3 years ago, we were looking at our results from our NAP plan and everything, and we weren't achieving across the board. There were some kids that were achieving and some kids that weren't, and we just...

0: were looking at things. And I called in some people from Perth literacy specialists and we had a big discussion about it. And then I went around to classrooms and we found out that the programs that we're using were explicit literacy programs. However, they weren't being used with fidelity. So, you know, that was a real problem for us. So we actually then started looking at different programs and that, and we found out that there was a Closing the Gap multi-lit program. And so we applied for the Closing the Gap program, which provides the multi-lit program to schools that are trying to close the gap with Aboriginal students. Once we got started on the multi-lit program, we've done it with fidelity, but we've also done it ensuring that the kids are ready to learn. So we do activities and a body to brain every day, and we do Berry Street every day, and we ensure that the kids are linked to country every day. So we have yarning circles. So that's our start. But it's all about value adding for our kids. So where they start and where they're going, the results have been next level. We didn't expect the results so quickly. And what we are really waiting for is for our kindy kids to go through to year six and see the results. So what we're seeing now is when we started the program, 16 out of our 18 kids that were in our senior class were going to high school with below year three literacy. And now what we've found in this year, we've got 24 kids in our year five, six, and only two are below. So the results are outstanding. Our NAPLAN results are also above like schools, which we've never had before. But what we're going for is even higher expectations for our kids. Our kids are proud Aboriginal kids. They are our next elders, and the expectation is that they are going to learn and be the best they can be so they can go to university.
1: And so besides like the academic improvements, are you noticing any other benefits to the students? Like, are they more engaged?
0: The engagement is there because the kids are learning. So they can read books now. The kids get so excited. Negative behaviour has dropped. Positive behaviour has increased. And the engagement overall in all subjects has increased because the kids are learning. Our attendance is quite good. We've had a real bout this year of sickness, but it is quite good. Our kids get bused in every day from their homes. So we have six buses that bring the kids to school. Our parents value education, so they make sure the kids get up and get to school. And it's just across the board. If you came to our school, you'd get a feeling, everyone that comes here says, wow, it's really calm. I don't know what they were thinking, but it is calm. It's calm because kids are learning. They're in class and they're learning and they're enjoying it. They're engaged. They're confident. They speak at assemblies now. They read and they speak at assemblies and they're proud.
2: And that was Karen Augustin, the principal of Jiddy Jiddy Aboriginal School. And that's a wrap for the weekly news and review. If there is something happening in your community that you want to let the show know about, drop us an email to news@nirs.org.au. That's news@nirs.org.au. Or send us a message via Instagram or LinkedIn. I'm Karen Durandy. Thanks for listening.

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1: Women on the Line, produced at 3CR, acknowledges the people of the Kulin Nations, true owners, caretakers, and custodians of the lands from which we broadcast. We pay respect to elders past and present of the Kulin Nation, and we recognise their unceded sovereignty. Welcome back to Women on the Line. We're a national feminist current affairs program. We're produced by women and gender non-conforming broadcasters from 3CR Community Radio in Naarm, Melbourne. And we broadcast across the continent on the Community Radio Network. I'm your host for today, Scheherazade Bahloul. So this is the first part of a two-part series. Today we'll be exploring the histories of imperialism in the Gulf. And next week we'll be looking at how these lineages emerge and reinforce each other in the current war on Iran, as well as look at modes of resistance, both anti-colonial and workers' resistance. 6 weeks ago, I sat down with Professor Laleh Khalili to discuss the political economy of the Persian Gulf. There were indications that there was a ceasefire looming, and since then, we've seen a memorandum of understanding between the United States and Iran. And then we've seen now, in this past week, a resumption of military confrontation, or in other words, imperial warfare. Attacks on commercial shipping escalated during the last few weeks in the Strait of Hormuz, and it's now a focal point of global concern again. Mainstream media coverage often presents these developments as like geopolitical or security crisis, often through the eyes of the Western consumer. But understanding what is happening also requires us to examine the relationship between capitalism and imperialism, which go hand in hand. And the Persian Gulf sits at a crucial kind of choke point that we're seeing. It's been central to the organization of global capitalism in the later 20th century and 21st century, but not only because of its oil reserves, but because of its shipping routes, its ports and logistics networks and military infrastructure. It hosts a lot of US bases. So Professor Laleh Khalili is a professor of Gulf Studies at the University of Exeter, and she's also the author of Sinews of War and Trade, Shipping and Capitalism in the Arabian Peninsula. And a new book published last year, Extractive Capitalism, How Commodities and Cronyism Drive Global Economy. So we did record this interview 6 weeks ago, but the short ceasefire memorandum of understanding is as if it never happened. And we're back to where we were 6 weeks ago. When they're talking about the blocking the Strait of Hormuz, it's mostly to do with the costs of petrol. There's almost no discussion ever of the impacts of this war on people, not to mention all the horrors that, you know, of the bombing campaigns and that kind of stuff. But yeah, there's almost no mention of, you know, any of those impacts. The only impacts that are mentioned is like, oh, petrol prices or the flights being grounded.
2: Yes.
1: You know, it's like these two discourses always in relation to the consumer under capitalism, you know?
2: Yes.
1: So the reason why I approached you to do this interview is because we were reading your book, The Sinews of War and Trade, in relation to trying to understand, trying to get a clearer picture of the flows of capital in the Gulf and trying to understand, well, what's going on? What are the, how important is shipping to this war? But in your book, you talk about the bounties of war. Like, that's one of the last chapters from memory. Could you give us, or could you give listeners a sense of the history of war in that region and its link to capitalism and imperialism of the Gulf?
2: So let's start with some larger general statements, and that is that The biggest contention of my book is that it's impossible for us to think about commerce and war as separate entities, that they are, particularly when it comes to the questions of shipping, and that they are completely and totally interwoven. I mean, if you think about, for example, the East India companies of the Netherlands and Britain and France and Portugal going out into the Indian Ocean, the ships that carried the colonizers were also often warships. So they often came with cannons. They had their role was to engage in both commerce and warfare, essentially, because that's basically what colonialism is. That the ships that enslaved Africans and engaged in the colonization of the Americas were engaged in what was called the triangle trade. And the triangle trade, you know, if ships going to Africa, picking up enslaved Africans, taking them to the Americas, and then coming with goods like gold, silver, timber, sugar, all the other bounties of the Americas back to Europe. And all of those ships also had cannons on them because, as I said, commerce and war are completely interrelated. Now, obviously, talking about all the wars in the region will take a very long time, but it is worth noting that since the end of the Second World War, basically, the wars that have emerged in the region can be categorized into three groups. One is, of course, the wars which the country of Israel has instigated, which basically Israel is a settler colony plunked down in the middle of the Arab states in the Mashriq and in the Levant. And the wars that it has engaged in 1948, 1956, 1967, 1982, 1973, 1982, on and on. Basically, at least one war every decade since its inception has been in the service of larger imperial powers. Because basically, if one thinks of Israel as a settler colony, first with its mother country being basically Britain, then for a very short period of time being France, which gave them nuclear weapons, and then basically becoming an extension of the United States, and a lot of those relations are now being formalized in law in the United States, it becomes clear that in a sense, since its inception, Israel has acted as a actually Herzl, the founding father of Zionism, has said, as a bulwark against Asian hordes, Asiatic hordes defending the fortress of Europe. And so that's one set of wars. And of course, those sets of wars, the effects are felt differently than the sets of wars that have centered around the Gulf. And those sets of wars are the Iran-Iraq War, and the Iraqi invasion of Kuwait in 1990 and the Desert Storm response by the United States and coalition, which shaped basically the post-Cold War era of warfare. And then, of course, the U.S. invasion of Iraq in 2003 and the cascade of violence that followed that, including the rise of ISIS. And then there's a third category of wars in the region, which are wars that are waged inside the boundaries of countries, but which have been fundamentally and significantly egged on by proxies from the outside. So they respond to particular fissures, revolutionary or counter-revolutionary fissures, fissures of class, fissures of ethnic or, I hate the term ethnic, but fissures of religious or community differences. And those, basically, you've had large or small ones, wars of counterinsurgency. You've had those happening again throughout basically the 20th century. The ones that I think it's important to point to are, for example, the civil war in Lebanon, which lasted from the 1970s until 1990, 1991, or the civil war in Syria, which followed the extraordinary sort of moment of revolutionary hope in that country. you know, you can basically look at every single country in the region, and there has been some moment in which there has been either a full civil war or sort of a insurgency, a revolutionary insurgency, and then a counterinsurgency that has attempted to put it down. So Dhofar in Oman or in Yemen or whatever. So all three of these categories of war have been incredibly significant in shaping the sort of the capitalist relations and social relations and political and economic relations in the region. The effect has been that what we have seen is gradually from sort of the middle of the 20th century onwards, whenever there has been a war somewhere, this has largely benefited the monarchies, the emirates in the Gulf, because, for example, when the civil war in Lebanon happened, all of the major banks and construction companies that were headquartered in Lebanon shifted eastward and went to Kuwait, Bahrain, and Dubai. And then when Iraq invaded Kuwait, a lot of those businesses that were in Kuwait shifted again eastward to Dubai. And so in Dubai in particular has been a major beneficiary in many ways of the wars that have happened around it. And this is not something that is unique to Dubai. I mean, whenever you actually have a city-state that is reliant on commerce, that acts as a kind of a transit or entrepot for trade, that city-state tends to play neutrally within the sort of the larger complex of its region. It aims to stay directly out of the war, and it ends up benefiting from it. So you see that also with Singapore, for example, in Southeast Asia, benefiting from a lot of the wars that are happening around them, again, civil or international. And so I think this has been particularly, that this is the larger contour of these changes that have affected Dubai. Dubai, for example, stayed quite neutral out of the Iran-Iraq wars. And that really benefited it, because it ended up acting really as a kind of a commercial outlet for Iran in that war, while also a lot of Iraqi businesses shifted themselves into Dubai to operate out, or Kuwait, or to operate out of there. What has changed, and I think this is what is significant in the 21st century, is that it's become harder for Dubai to stay in this neutral pose, in part because of the way that Abu Dhabi is asserting itself as a mini Sparta in the region, as a kind of a useful client of the United States. The United States is the global imperial power since the end of the Second World War, has always relied on a couple of powers in the Middle East to sort of ensure that its interests, which is the unimpeded flow of oil, but also its strategic communication and geographic interests, are met. And the countries that have served that function for the United States, the U.S. had a twin pillars policy in the 1970s. The twin pillars were Iran and Saudi Arabia. It's relied on Israel basically since 1967. Israel has always been kind of balanced by some other country somewhere else, Egypt or indeed Saudi Arabia or Iran indeed. And of course, right now, the two biggest, most reliable, most belligerent, most militant local powers that serve the interests of the United States are Abu Dhabi, the Emirate of Abu Dhabi, and Israel. And I think this has, it is early to sort of assess what this might mean for the United Arab Emirates, given that Abu Dhabi's belligerence is going to redound, it's going to have some effects on Dubai's posture of neutrality as a commercial entrepot. But, you know, the other fact is that the ruling families of a lot of these places spend any amount of money that is necessary, engage in any amount of surveillance that they deem fit, you know, that they deem necessary in order to ensure that they continue to be these hubs of capital accumulation. In the huge list of things that I read this morning, again, in that FD newsletter, there was also an item about how Emirates Airline, which is based out of Dubai, is now going to offer insurance to anybody in order to sort of pick up the number of flights that go back through Dubai. Of course, a couple of weeks ago, maybe a little bit longer, Dubai was also saying that Dubai Ports World is going to start offering war premium insurance, war risk premium insurance for ships that go through there in order to ensure, again, that it sort of claws back its role as the regional entrepôt, because the port of Jebel Ali in Dubai continues to be one of the largest ports in the world. I think it is the only port in the Middle East that is in the top 10 ports in the world. It is often in competition with, for example, Rotterdam in Europe. And so they are doing everything that they can in order to ensure that they can recuperate their role as this major entrepôt in response to war and perhaps benefiting from the war in some ways. That remains to be seen, though, because as I said, because of Abu Dhabi's particularly belligerent posture and the way that it was directly also engaged in bombing Iran, I wonder to what extent Iran would be happy about its commerce being routed through Dubai the way that it has been for, I would say, the last, since 1980, basically.
1: You are listening to Laleh Khalili dissect the imperial histories of the Gulf and the competing interests of different city-states. Across these stolen lands now called Australia, you have been listening to Women on the Line, where we highlight a range of gender non-conforming and women voices broadcast across the continent on the community radio network.
3: Oh, can you tell us a little bit more about that? The Iranian commerce has been rooted since the 80s through Dubai. Yeah. And also just a second question as a point of clarification. You know, as we know, the Trucial States or the United Arab Emirates is seven emirates that but have separate, they're like city states, as you explain. Could you just tell us a little bit about the belligerent stance that Abu Dhabi is taking?
2: In the Gulf, the Trucial States, essentially until oil was discovered, served a significant strategic function for the British. They served as a kind of place of communication and commerce, again, sort of transit. In the 20th century, the different emirates ended up having slightly different relations to the British. And these slightly different relations emerged out of internal Arab politics. In the United Arab Emirates, the particular politics is really interesting because the Emir of Sharjah was in the 1950s and 60s actually a major supporter, follower of Gamal Abdel Nasser in Egypt. And Nasser was an anti-colonial force. Whereas Dubai, which was the other significant sort of trading, it was Dubai and Sharjah were the significant trading ports. Abu Dhabi was nothing at that point because oil was not yet discovered. And so Sharjah and Dubai were major competitors with one another. And the British decided to financially and infrastructurally and otherwise sort of favor the Dubai ruling family. The British decided that they were going to let Sharjah's port silt over, so they stopped dredging and cleaning it, to allow all of the commerce shift over to Dubai. And then, of course, when Aden broke out in an anti-colonial revolt in the basically from the end of the 1950s until the end of the 1960s, when they became independent of the British. British also engineered it, so all of their industry and all the businesses and everything shifted from Aden and went to Dubai. So, again, this was explicitly to favor Dubai. Oil was discovered in most of these smaller states in the 1940s. Bahrain was the earliest in the 1930s. Abu Dhabi was actually the latest in the 1960s. And so over the course of those decades, oil was discovered in a lot of these places. During the Second World War, of course, oil was not exploited in the region. But from the 1960s onwards, Abu Dhabi starts becoming richer, in part because of the bounties of oil. Nevertheless, really, it's Abu Dhabi that now calls the shots, because when the big crash happened in 2008, and Dubai, which was a major financial center, therefore it was affected by the cascading effects of the global financial crash. Abu Dhabi is the one that rescued Dubai, basically Dubai's economy, by giving them a bunch of money, which is why the major tall building in Dubai is called Burj Khalifa. There's this element of competition between the different emirates, which emerges both out of external favoring of one or the other. So obviously Abu Dhabi, because it is the biggest emirate and it has a military and it pays for its petrodollars, pay for a lot of armament, it is become the United States' little Sparta. But there's also internal fissures which arise out of the sort of the political allegiances and alliances of the various ruling families, and also the extent to which the merchant class has had a role in the politics of those places. Where the merchant class was strong and expressed itself, you have some semblance of pushback against the ruling families in those places. So you had Bahrain, you had Kuwait, actually, which until a year or two ago, where the Kuwaiti ruling family actually shut down the parliament and stripped a large number of people, both of Bedouin background folks that used to circulate in all of the Arabian Peninsula, as well as other Arabs that had been given nationality in Kuwait, stripped them of their nationalities. Indications are that they did this in order to, for the ruling family, to be able to join the Abraham Accords, because Abraham Accords are extremely unpopular with the populations themselves. Mm-hmm. Abraham Accords being the deal between the Bahrainis and the and Abu Dhabi, United Arab Emirates, and Israel.
3: I was reading some analysis a few years ago now for the position that then it puts Palestinians in. And October 7 was in response to, Saudi going to come on to the Abraham Accords? Sorry.
2: I think there is some speculation that all of these different deals that are made, from Camp David Accords, which normalized sort of the relationships between Egypt and Israel, to the Abraham Accords, to, of course, Oslo, and then subsequent Jordanian-Israeli peace accords, to then Syria and Sudan supposedly normalizing relationships. All of this has been in order for basically the United States, little Sparta, Israel, to become normalized in the region. But it's also really important to note that there are also these countries obviously act as clients of the United States, but they also have very specific interests of their own, often their ruling families and the ruling class in them do. So in the case of Israel, for example, it's a very expansionist ideological sort of the greater Israel idea, which goes from the Mesopotamia all the way to the River Nile and northwards towards Litani River in Lebanon, which explains basically the map of occupation and bombing in every Israeli war, right? If you just imagine that the ultimate aim of Zionism in the Middle East has been this, reaching this territorial greater Israel, a biblical fantasy origin story, but on the other hand, also a very specifically and deeply pragmatic economic expansionist policy, because it gives this power, control over lots of rivers, lots of energy sources, etc., etc. basically everything that Israel does is, regardless of who's been in power, has been a kind of a move towards this expansionist Greater Israel policy. What is interesting about Abu Dhabi or the various kinds of emirates of the United Arab Emirates is that they also have their own interests. And some of those interests are, for example, access to gold because of the major gold markets, which have been historically a sort of an enormous source of income in Dubai, but also in Abu Dhabi. And in addition, questions of food security have arisen, become increasingly important as the water in the region dwindles. And so the and of course, war can affect the import of food. So the United Arab Emirates' involvement in Sudan, for example, can be really explained through the fact that the United Arab Emirates has been trying to secure land in a lot of eastern, northeast Africa. So in Egypt, in Sudan, in Ethiopia, etc., for food security. And then, of course, there is the fact that once you develop a kind of a military and a militarist culture, it's basically, if you're a hammer, everything looks like a nail. And so the United Arab Emirates, and specifically Abu Dhabi, has been incredibly important in causing rifts and fissures in Syria, in Libya, in Iraq, you name it, by supporting very specific kinds of nasty figures that are ultimately end up being the clients of the United States. And so those particular interests are also driving the United Arab Emirates. And so this combination of, on the one hand, acting as an imperial client, but on the other hand, having these very specific interests that are feeding the ruling classes of those places that are driving a lot of the conflicts in the region and the specific political and geopolitical postures of some of these powers.
1: And so you are listening to Lale Khalili speaking about the long histories of imperialism and capitalism in the Arabian Peninsula. And so that's all we have time for today. This is part one of a two-part series. In part two, we'll be looking at how these lineages become evident in the current war on Iran that we are seeing play out right now. We'll also be looking at anti-colonial resistance and workers' revolts in the region. And that will be in part two. We'd love to hear your comments or thoughts about the program, so please send us an email to womenontheline@gmail.com. You can also find us on Instagram. Women on the Line is a national feminist current affairs program. 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
1: Assalamu alaikum, brothers and sisters. 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
1: We'll be updating you with what's on and Grok on Gaza, the West Bank, Lebanon and Iran.
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3: بسم الله الرحمن الرحيم.
4: In the name of Allah, the entirely merciful, the especially merciful.
3: Yeah.

O Prophet, why do you prohibit yourself from what Allah has made lawful for you, seeking the approval of your wives? And Allah is forgiving and merciful.

0: Allah has already ordained for you Muslims the dissolution of your oaths, and Allah is your protector, and He is the knowing, the wise.
1: وَإِذْ

0: And remember when the Prophet confided to one of his wives a statement, and when she informed another of it, and Allah showed it to him, he made known part of it and ignored a part. And when he informed her about it, she said, "Who told you this?" He said, "I was informed by the knowing, the acquainted."
1: إِلَى اللَّهِ فَقَدْ صَوَتْ

If you two wives repent to Allah, it is best, for your hearts have deviated. But if you cooperate against him, then indeed Allah is his protector, and Gabriel and the righteous of the believers and the angels, moreover, are his assistants.

Perhaps his Lord, if he divorced you all, would substitute for him wives better than you, submitting to Allah, believing, devoutly obedient, repentant, worshipping, and traveling, ones previously married and virgins.

O you who have believed, protect yourselves and your families from a fire whose fuel is people and stones, over which are appointed angels, harsh and severe. They do not disobey Allah in what He commands them, but do what they are commanded.

O you who have believed, repent to Allah with sincere repentance. Perhaps your Lord will remove from you your misdeeds and admit you into gardens beneath which rivers flow on the day when Allah will not disgrace the Prophet and those who believed with him. Their light will proceed before them and on their right. They will say, Our Lord, perfect for us our light and forgive us. Indeed, you are over all things competent.

O prophet, strive against the disbelievers and the hypocrites, and be harsh upon them. And their refuge is hell, and wretched is the destination.

0: Allah presents an example of those who disbelieved, the wife of Noah and the wife of Lot. They were under two of our righteous servants, but betrayed them, so those prophets did not avail them from Allah at all. And it was said, enter the fire with those who enter.
1: وَضَرَبَ اللَّهُ مَثَلًا لِلَّذِينَ آمَنُوا امْرَأَةَ فِرْعَوْنَ

0: And Allah presents an example of those who believed, the wife of Pharaoh, when she said, "My Lord, build for me near you a house in paradise, and save me from Pharaoh and his deeds, and save me from the wrongdoing people."
1: وَمَرْيَمَ بِنَتَ عِمْرَانَ الَّتِي أَحْصَنَتْ فَرْجَهَا

0: And the example of Mary, the daughter of Imran, who guarded her chastity. So we blew into her garment through our angel, and she believed in the words of her Lord and his scriptures, and was of the devoutly obedient.
1: That was Surah At-Tahrim, the prohibition, the 66th chapter of the Holy Quran. Surah At-Tahrim is a Medinan chapter of the Quran that addresses private conduct, marital issues, and family life, emphasizing that salvation is based on faith, not family ties. It begins by referencing an incident where the Prophet Muhammad ﷺ prohibited something for himself to please his wives, urging him and believers to avoid making unlawful what God has made lawful. The chapter also calls on believers to save themselves and their families from the hellfire, to repent sincerely, and to struggle against disbelievers and hypocrites.
2: Thanks, Khalid.
3: Here is Sheikh Bilal Asad with The Unshakable Believer, Standing Firm When the World Judges.
4: Tonight's lecture is for all those striving to practice in a judgmental world. Perhaps you've walked into a room, and whether it was your workplace, your university, the lounge that you spent time in, or even a casual family gathering, you stepped away to go to pray, or you politely declined an inappropriate, casual conversation in an inappropriate setting, or you chose to walk away from a juicy piece of gossip. And as you moved away, the room goes silent. You heard a muffled laugh. You caught a sideways glance, arched eyebrows, a sarcastic wink. We've all been there. Or maybe it doesn't happen in person. Maybe you're scrolling away on your phone and you see a comment section on social media ridiculing Islamic practice. Someone mocking someone's hijab, tearing down someone's modesty, or making a meme out of basic Islamic practices. Or perhaps you are a person who cares about guiding other people, and you hold your Islamic beliefs very high and your values. And so you attempt to innocently and honestly and sincerely defend a misunderstood stance by posting something online to protect your faith or to guide people to Islam, but all you receive back are harsh, mocking, and judgmental responses. Suddenly, you feel incredibly small. You feel isolated. A heavy, suffocating voice inside of you starts to repeat, "Why do I even bother? Why don't I just blend in? Why do I have to make life so hard on myself by being such a practicing Muslim? Why don't I just keep my religion entirely private and look like everyone else?" My brothers and sisters, I'm going to be completely honest with you. Practicing your religion and your faith in the modern time as a Muslim, it is an uphill battle. Whether you are a sister trying to hold on to your hijab in a hostile environment, in a bashing social media platform, or you are a brother trying to protect your gaze in a high, or you are a brother trying to protect your gaze in a high, hypersexualized society, a student

please Allah subhanahu wa ta'ala. I want to tell you, my dear brothers and sisters, you are not alone. All of us go through it. And the prophets and messengers way before you also encountered it. Your exact emotional reality, the exact emotional reality, the psychological pain that you face, believe it or not, was mapped out word for word in the Quran 1,400 years ago. So today, I want to take this opportunity to speak about a few verses, profound verses in Surah Al-Mutaffifin. Not as a dry historical story about tyrants who died a long time ago in Mecca, but as a live divine mirror reflecting the psychological warfare between the practicing person trying to adhere to their faith and the vices who try to manipulate them and turn them away. We're going to explore how Allah subhanahu wa ta'ala validates the path of the lonely believer, how He exposes the toxic psychology of the mocker, and how ultimately He perfectly reverses the cosmic scales so that those who are laughed at today will be the ones lounging in eternal paradise, enjoy tomorrow. Let us open the divine text of the Quran, my dear brothers and sisters. And Allah begins the section in the verse 29 by exposing the internal state and the daily routines of the bullies 1,400 years ago and even before. So let's explore, insha'Allah ta'ala, first of all, how Allah subhanahu wa ta'ala dissects the anatomy of the mockers, the bullies, the manipulators, and what their descriptions are, so that you know them. Because when you know them more, you can feel at ease more, and you are more confident in the way you're going to uphold yourself and how to protect yourself and not let it destroy you. Such as the Quran, the words of Allah that come to help us heal, but also to be strong and to keep us going until we are triumphant in this world and in the next, bi-idhnihi ta'ala. Allah begins the verse number 29.

Indeed, those who committed crimes, they used to constantly be in a state of laughing at those who believed. Look closely at the language. Allah did not just call them disbelievers or unbelievers. Allah didn't say الَّذِينَ كَفَرُوا. He said الَّذِينَ أَجْرَمُوا. Why? Allah says, indeed those who committed crimes. By using a description based on action rather than a theological status. And Allah, by this way, elevates their action from just a mere social bullying to a divine crime in a divine court. Allah made it from an annoyance to a criminal offense, an action, not a description of a person. And Allah subhanahu wa ta'ala then pairs the past tense, كانوا, they used to, with the present tense, يضحكون, laughing. And in Arabic grammar, this specific combination

Tradition denotes continuity and consistency. Not only did they do it once or twice, they used to constantly mock the believers and laugh at them. Every day they saw them, all the time till they died. And not only did it exist 1,400 years ago, it existed with all the prophets since Adam, and it continues today till the end of time. So don't expect that the laughter and the mockery is going to stop, my dear brothers and sisters. The fact that you stand for something that is truthful, strong, so transparent, and you have the Quran with you that is so loud, even while you are silent, whispering. It's such a stormy silence for the people who hate it, and such a beautiful song. If we say a beautiful, pleasant rhythm and massage and comfort for those who believe in it. So it wasn't a one-time joke. It was their permanent daily routine. Then Allah subhanahu wa ta'ala exposes this mob mentality in the next verse, verse number 30. وَإِذَا مَرُّوا بِهِمْ يَتَغَامَزُونَ. And whenever they passed by them, they winked and jested at one another. Hey, hey, it's those guys again. It means let's gang together against them. The verb, my dear brothers and sisters, that Allah says here, yataghamazoon, is what we call a form of tafa'ul in Arabic, which is like a reciprocity in English. When you reciprocate, someone does something and you reciprocate, like a ping pong ball, a match. Hey, let's gather to reciprocate together. You wink, I wink, you laugh, I'll laugh back, and we'll have a good time. It's the classical profile of a cowardly high school style bullying. They exchange malicious glances and they raise their eyebrows at each other to collectively humiliate the believer. Classic teamwork bullying. And we find the stories of companions of the Prophet sallallahu alaihi wasallam manifested in this particular verse. In fact, the reason why these verses were revealed by Allah subhanahu wa ta'ala was in order to defend and uphold and to raise the esteem and the comfort, give comfort to the companions of the Prophet, peace be upon him, who are being laughed at and mocked at day by day. It was the exact manifestation during the time of the Prophet sallallahu alaihi wasallam in Mecca, by the wealthy chieftains of Mecca, who saw themselves above everyone else, who saw themselves superior to everyone else, like the names of Abu Jahl, Al-Walid ibn Mughira, Al-As ibn Wa'il. They would walk by the poor and the vulnerable Muslims who followed the Prophet sallallahu alaihi wasallam, and those who were enslaved among the Muslims, like Bilal ibn Rabah radiallahu anhu, Ammar ibn Yasir radiallahu anhu, Khabbab ibn al-Arat, and Suhayb al-Rumi. Read about them. And Abu Jahl would literally stop, glance at them and point with his finger so everybody around could see them, and he would say it out loud, so obnoxiously. And he would say things like, look at them, look at them. They are so miserable, low-class people. Out of all of us that Allah chose to guide, they would say things like, if Islam was that good, and if it actually had anything good in it, these guys wouldn't have ever followed it. Meaning, oh people, we know better. If there was any good in it, we'd be the first to follow it. But all they can catch was these cheap people. And they used to say things like, cheap things only attract cheap people.
They used their elite status to treat the companions like second-class citizens. And what did the bullies do next? Allah subhanahu wa ta'ala says in verse 31, the next one, or is

And they turned back to their people and their intimate groups, and they used to return back to them amused and jesting. The word inqalabu is a profound word. It means as soon as they left the public eye to their private groups, their homes and their kind, those who were like them, their demeanor completely shifted into a relaxed state of self-congratulation. They felt that they had achieved a great honor, a triumph of some sort, and they congratulated themselves. And Allah subhanahu wa ta'ala uses the word fakihin. And the word fakihin comes from the word fakiha, which means fruit. Allah subhanahu wa ta'ala describes their indulgence as if it was a luxurious, tasteful thing that they were doing when they went back home. They looked forward to going back so they can talk about something and entertain themselves, like looking forward to a movie they've been waiting for such a long time, and maybe a card game they want to sit down, or a nice meal they want to eat together, or come time to dance or music they want to gather together to mock the believers and say, this is what I did. And the other person will say, this is what I did. So Allah subhanahu wa ta'ala used the word, they went back as if they were eating juicy, nice fruit, sweet, eating purely for leisure and pleasure, making fun of the vulnerable Muslims. That's how Allah subhanahu wa ta'ala described it. They would go back to their private safe havens, their homes and their elite inner circles, bragging and jesting about how they insulted the Muslims just to feel validated. And then Allah subhanahu wa ta'ala talks to us that this behavior didn't just stop there. It didn't stay local. It scales up from a small social circle to an entire societal system. And so Allah says in verse 32,

And when they saw them, they said, indeed, these people are truly astray. They're nutcases. They're lost. Their brains are somewhere else on their backside. That's the language they used to use. Does it sound familiar? Exactly the same as today. Brothers and sisters, it has never changed. So when you read the Quran and recite it, it's not an ancient book, it's ahead of its time. It spoke about what will always be and preparing you, preparing the strong. And when you prepare yourself and know what's coming, you summon the strength to get ready to face it and say, bring it on, if you're standing on truth and you are proud of who you are. Anything you stand on, you will find that someone will mock. Someone will oppose. If you don't speak, if you don't stand on anything, you won't hear anything. The moment you stand on something worthy, the moment you talk, someone's going to oppose you. And someone's going to support you. My dear brothers and sisters, this last verse, indeed, they say, and when they saw them, they said, indeed, these people are truly astray. Brothers and sisters, listen carefully. The Arabic language is very comprehensive and concise. It is conclusive and exclusive, inclusive and conclusive. Very comprehensive. This verse of the Quran, which I just read at the end, is the exact definition of what? Of Islamophobia. The exact definition of the modern term. And Islamophobia is not a modern invention. It is just a